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2: 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I mean, this is the New York Knicks teams. 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We're not talking about the NBA finals. I mean, this is this franchise.
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10: I'm Ed Mankin. We start with news from the NBA, where Steve Kerr is staying at Golden State. According to ESPN Shams Charania, Kerr has agreed to a 2-year contract extension to stay with the Warriors. League sources say the deal will keep Kerr the highest paid coach in the NBA. On the court, the Oklahoma City Thunder have been unbeaten in this playoff so far. They remained unbeaten with a resounding win over the Lakers tonight.
11: 7-0 Los Angeles run. Less than a minute to go in the third quarter. Gilgeous Alexander, second marker left of the lane. Up top, Joe. One dribble right, 3 on the way. That's a crowd silencer from Isaiah Joe.
10: That call on ESPN Radio. The Lakers are up by 2 at the half. The Thunder go on to win 131-108. Oklahoma City now has a 3-0 lead in that series. Earlier, the Cavaliers beat the Pistons 116-109 behind 35 points and 10 rebounds from Donovan Mitchell. Detroit still holds a 2-1 lead in that series. Stanley Cup playoffs, third period in Minnesota. The Wild lead the Avalanche 4-1. With a win, Minnesota will cut Colorado's lead in the series to 2-1. The Carolina Hurricanes are off to the conference finals for the third time in 4 years. They beat the Flyers in overtime 3-2. They sweep their second straight series. Sad news from baseball. Former Braves manager Bobby Cox has died at the age of 84. He won 2,500 games, over 2,500 games in his Hall of Fame career, managed the Braves to a World Series title. Baseball, late action going on. The Pirates are clubbing the Giants 10-1. Braves shutting out the Dodgers 7-0. And in the 11th, the Twins lead the Guardians 2-1.
12: Hey, it's Michelle Smallman, and coming up Monday as the NBA playoffs roll on, I'll tell you why what happens at the draft lottery will have the biggest impact on the offseason. 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
7: I'm Ed Duncan. We start with news on and off the court in the NBA. Steve Kerr is apparently staying with the Warriors, according to ESPN's Shams Charania. Kerr has agreed to a two-year contract extension. League sources say the deal will keep Kerr as the highest-paid coach in the NBA. On the court, the Oklahoma City Thunder continue to roll. They now have a 3-1 lead over the Lakers. They blow out L.A. 131-108 and remain unbeaten on the postseason. Lakers coach J.J. Redick talked about what went wrong and what's next for his team.
8: Third straight game, we're right there after 2.5 quarters, and you know, we tried different lineups, tried different coverages, and still lost those minutes again. We've got to be better, but I'm not giving up on the series, and we're gonna go try to win on Monday. We're gonna try to extend the series, and we're gonna try to take this thing back to OKC.
7: Earlier was the Cavaliers over the Pistons, 116-109. Detroit still leads that series 2-1. In the Stanley Cup playoffs, the Carolina Hurricanes are off to the conference finals for the third time in 4 years. They beat the Flyers in overtime 3-2. Carolina

0: Hey, this is Rich Eisen. Coming up on Monday, we review the NBA playoff weekend with diehard Timberwolves fan and my old SportsCenter buddy Craig Kilborn stops by in studio. That's Monday's edition of the Rich Eisen Show on Disney Plus, the ESPN app, and ESPN Radio.
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0: you know, what's the deal? He goes, the guy's awesome. I love him. You know, and so he treated everybody, you know, he treated everybody with respect. He loved his players, loyal to a fault, and hung in there. He knew baseball was going to have some rough days the season, and he just didn't give up on you.
1: And it's almost fitting with Bobby Cox looking down. The Braves beat the Dodgers 7-2, and the Braves snap an 8-game losing streak at Dodger Stadium. Coming up next, how Oklahoma City Thunder continues to roar on ESPN Radio.
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1: Caitlin Clark begins her third WNBA season. Harden's heroics silenced the chatter in the Cavs' Game 3 win. Thunder roars again.

0: You could say, well, I don't really want it, but then guess what? The Spurs were in a rebuild, and guess what ended up happening? Look at where they're at right now. Best week ever rolls on.
1: 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Winners of six straight, including three against the 76ers, who are now facing a must-win game four. 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
6: In Colorado, greatness isn't a surprise. It's an expectation. And Nathan MacKinnon is delivering once again. The Avalanche superstar has been named a Hart Trophy finalist for the fifth time after a monster season with 127 points, 53 goals, and a Rocket Richard Trophy to his name. Only McDavid and Kucherov finished with more points. But MacKinnon's Avs are undefeated in the postseason and charging toward the Cup. 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
11: Hello there. I'm Mark Robbins. The Oklahoma City Thunder moving a little closer to another playoff series sweep as OKC takes out the Lakers in Game 3 Saturday night, 131-108. An impressive margin of victory despite being down 2.5. Thunder head coach Mark Daigneault explains what happened.
12: We got to understand that we have to be the ones to turn the game, and that's what we did. You know, we played better defense, fought on the glass, kept our pace up offensively, and played obviously an exceptional second half.
11: Over in the East, Cleveland's back in its series against Detroit as the Spider catches the fly.
13: Cavs by 4 with the ball. Here's Donovan Mitchell, fakes the pass down the lane, flips, scores with the right hand, timeout Pistons. Good, Donovan Mitchell with his second straight 30-point ball game. Cavs by 6, 92-86.
11: Donovan Mitchell finishing with 35. The call on WTAM. Cavs over the Pistons, 116-109. Now a 2-1 series in favor of Detroit with Game 4 set for Monday night in Cleveland. Today.

0: rock Dear Mama here on this Mother's Day. Found like we were just doing like a top 25 radio, like here, Quiet Storm. For all the moms out there, dedicate this to you, Tupac, Dear Mama. Courtney Cronin, Peter Burns. What are you laughing at?
1: You'd be good as a disc jockey. I would love
0: it. No, I would not.
1: I would listen to you late night, like Delilah back in the
0: day. The Delilah. And here's John Tesh's third
1: album. You're having a rough day.
0: Okay. Having a rough day.
1: Pull up a blanket.
0: Did you only want 12 teams in the college football playoff but got 24? This song's for you. Were you a Lakers fan and sad that Luka's not there and you got blown out? This one is a deep cut for you. Were you a Pistons fan and thought James Harden was going to choke once again in the playoffs? This song is for you. We can go down that road.
1: I think you'd be great at it.
0: Thank you.
1: Don't quit your day job, but I do think that you have a second career on the horizon.
0: When it doesn't work, because I'll probably lose my mind over a 2014 playoff that eventually is coming down the track. I see it coming, and I just want to plant my flag in it and saying I can't stand it. It's the idea that because we have more doesn't make it better, right? You're going to make more money off of it. Everybody knows that. I mean, why wouldn't the coaches want more teams in the college football playoff, okay? If we said, hey, listen, there's a invitation for the top 24 hosts at ESPN Radio, well, why don't we make it 48? I'll get involved every year. That way, when I have my performance review or my contract review, I could be like, listen, I'm a playoff host. I'm one of those top 24, not top 12, but I'm top 24.
1: Here's what I don't understand about this, because I get what you're saying. We have gone from four teams in the CFP to 12, and now there's talk of going from 12 to 24. I understand the SEC wants 16, the Big Ten wants 24. There's going to have to be some sort of compromise there to see expansion happen.
0: The compromise was the Big Ten says, listen, we'll do your 16 for 2 years, but then as long as by 2029, we would get 24 teams.
1: But basically, it's like, we want 24. Like, let's just realize what this is. Why can't we ever just have gradual expansion? Because I don't think that's gradual expansion. To me, 16 to 24, amen, when 24 is inevitable, we could have gone from 4 to 8, given it 2 years, reassessed. Instead, we go 4 to 12, and now 12 and doubling it by 2027. I don't understand the logic other than the CFP makes a lot of money. This is something that all college football teams, when they feel like they're just on the cusp of making it, and then they... There's a difference between being great and being elite. And I feel like we need to weed out the really greats and continue to make this about the elite of the elite teams. Because I don't think the 18th best team in a college football playoff field of 24 is going to win a national championship.
0: No.
1: We've seen blowouts. We've seen blowouts in the early rounds for good reason.
0: Again, but at the same point, I'm not sure if the 61st team of the NCAA tournament is good enough to win a national championship, but we've grown accustomed to it. But here's where both things can be true. The NCAA tournament expanded to 64 back in 1985. Okay. They took some time. It got perfected. And then at 2001, so what is that? Well, 16 years later, they grew by one. It went from 64 to 65. It took them 16 years to say, okay, the bathwater's fine. We've turned the faucets the right amount. We'll add a game. It took another decade before they went to 68, and they had the opening round in Dayton. So that was a decade. And then now you look at it, it's been 15 years since they've had expansion, and now they're going to expand it. As much as I don't necessarily care about the tournament going to 76 teams in NCAA basketball, I at least applaud the NCAA for not going out there and going, bam, we're going to hyperspeed this and going to change every single year. They've done it over about an average of, after a decade, they look at it and go, all right, let's change it. College football is just pouring every single faucet, trying to get the bathwater right, and they're doing it at a time where all of the athletic departments right now are going, how the hell are we going to pay for Olympic sports? How the hell are we going to pay for a college quarterback now making $8 million a year and a backup safety making $400,000 a year? They're freaking out, and so the first thing they look at it is go, well, we need to add more money to it. Go ahead. And but sooner or later, is there a breaking point of it?
1: The breaking point is when you realize the money grab isn't worth it. When you realize that you...
0: Whoever's going to say that? Like, whoever at some point going, we sold our soul, we shouldn't have done it. I don't know of a person...
1: Because you can't go backwards. That's the problem. Like, once you go to 24, it's not like you can walk it back in a few years and say, let's go back to 12. Let's go back to 4. We're never going backwards. So be careful what you wish for. If this is ultimately something that goes through, and it does sound like Heather Denich told us, it doesn't have universal, unanimous support on it. There's a lot of things that have to be worked out. You better be sure that this is going to not kill the regular season in college football, leading to load management, leading to regular season games not mattering.
0: Correct.
1: Those are things that are absolutely on the table right now that have to be discussed.
0: It's the capitalism of college football. And again, we've seen it. And I think, again, I was wrong. When they went from 4 to 12, I thought that would bastardize the regular season. It didn't. But let's let this simmer a little bit. Have a 12-team playoff for 5 or 6 years and see how that plays out. Or if you really want to expand, go to 16, but have it for 5, 6, 7, 8 years, especially while the dust is settling on all of the changes. Don't continue to complain about the world of college football as changing, and you keep changing along with it. Have some things that we know that we're going to go to bat for. If you're going to bring it up to 16, say, fine, we're going to have a 16-team playoff. Okay, everybody gets a little bit. You still preserve the regular season. You're going to get a little bit more of a conference or a little bit more of an expanded playoff. More teams are out there. Everybody's going to make a little bit more money, but you leave it for about another 7 or 8 years. Let it settle in, and my God, I can't believe they're saying it. College football needs to follow what the NCAA is doing on March Madness. Take some time, let it simmer, and go forward. All right. We talk a little bit more about NBA playoffs, what's in stake coming up later today. Courtney Cronin, Peter Burns, Best Week Ever on ESPN Radio and the ESPN app.
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14: Hello, my name is Kathy J. Thank you so much for joining us today. In this edition of Mile High Magazine, we are speaking with Dr. Cynthia Dickerson, a neurologist with HCA Health One Swedish. Hello, Dr. Dickerson.
15: Hi, so glad to be here today.
14: Thank you very much. A stroke can happen to anyone at any age, and understanding your risk and taking the steps to protect your health is what this interview is all about. This May, during American Stroke Month, American Heart Association and the American Stroke Association are encouraging everyone to learn the stroke warning signs and how to prevent a future stroke. We're here for you. We're here for the knowledge, Dr. Dickerson. So HCA Health One is proud to be the local sponsors of the American Heart Association's Together to End Stroke initiative. Dr. Dickerson, thank you for joining us today. Let's get into it. What is a stroke?
15: Hi, I'm so glad to be here today. I'm so passionate about brain health and preventing stroke. And so just to simply put it, there are two types of stroke, either blockage of arteries going to the brain or rupture of arteries going to the brain. Both of those cause loss of oxygen to the brain, which causes tissue death, and a whole bunch of other symptoms, which we'll get to later in this interview, that can be quite devastating.
14: Doesn't sound good. Whenever we hear of someone that has a stroke, it's usually someone older. Can a stroke affect any age?
15: It really can. We tend to see a lot of strokes in the elderly, but strokes really can happen at any age, from kids to teenagers, young adults. Everyone needs to know the sign of strokes, because whether you feel like you're at risk or not, strokes truly can happen to anyone.
14: They can. So it's a disease that affects the arteries that head up to the brain. It's the number 4 cause of death and the leading cause of disability in the United States. So more or less, people that survive the stroke still have issues after the stroke.
15: Absolutely. It can cause people to be paralyzed for the rest of their life, unable to talk, unable to communicate. And in a lot of cases, vision changes that can be quite disabling and limit people from doing all the things that they love to do, including work, participating in activities. Again, it can be very, very disabling.
14: Let's talk about these warning signs. There are common warning signs of a stroke that we should never ignore, correct?
15: Absolutely. And the simplest way to remember them is with an acronym, BEFAST, BEFAST. The B stands for balance, sudden onset dizziness or inability to walk straight. E is for eyes, loss of vision or double vision can be a stroke symptom. F is the classic facial droop that a lot of people know of, but facial numbness is also a stroke sign. A is for arms, weakness or numbness of one side of the body, the arms. This also counts for the legs. S is for speech, not being able to get your words out, severely slurred speech. And T is probably the most important, which is time. Do not wait. Call 911 and go right to the hospital.
14: BEFAST is the acronym we're using. So say, for instance, someone all of a sudden they are dizzy and their vision is bad, but then all of a sudden it's back. Is that a situation to call 911?
15: I still think it's an opportunity to urgently go to the hospital. There are other things that can cause these symptoms.
14: Yes.
15: But until you know, you don't know, and things can worsen suddenly. As a neurologist, the best way I can help someone having a stroke is to get to them right away, because millions of brain cells can be lost every minute with stroke. And so even if symptoms go away, sometimes that can be a warning shot, and it is still worth going right to the hospital.
14: Okay, well, guess what, Dr. Dickerson? I'm probably going to have to make an appointment with my doctor after this. It was so weird. Like, it was a couple weeks ago, and I just had a dizzy spell, but then I felt good after. But I needed to grab something because I was unsteady. When do you know that something is serious? When do you know what you need to go to the doctor for?
15: It's always looking in into. Again, there are other reasons people can get dizzy. And sometimes if you were running around spinning, suddenly got dizzy and there was kind of some context to it, it's okay to wait. And again, if symptoms completely go away, you know, you can always make a call to your doctor, but it is worth looking into, again, especially because these symptoms can get worse over time, and it's best to have a medical professional look over it. Having said that, one thing that I think is helpful is checking your blood pressure at that time. Strokes tend to present at that moment with high blood pressure. So any of these symptoms, especially if they present with things like a headache or high blood pressure, that is another reason to go in and get it checked out right away.
14: Good, good. We're speaking today with Dr. Cynthia Dickerson. She is a neurologist with HCA Health One Swedish. Okay, so you just mentioned blood pressure. It gets really high. So what do people that already have high blood pressure do?
15: That's a great question as well. So I did mention that anyone can have a stroke, but there are certain individuals with medical conditions that put them at higher risk for stroke. Blood pressure is the number one that will put people at risk, both of the blockaged artery and the ruptured artery types of stroke. And so it is incredibly important, as mundane as it can seem, to see your primary care doctor every year to get your blood pressure checked and sometimes be on medication to manage it. It is extremely important for preventing stroke. Some other medical conditions to be aware of that put people at higher risk for stroke are diabetes, high cholesterol, and then a heart arrhythmia called atrial fibrillation. All of these, when they are not controlled and on proper medication, can put people at significantly higher risk of stroke than the average population.
14: It's an issue of continuing to stay healthy, continuing to know our numbers. As a doctor, what are you hoping that I'm doing when you're not around me?
15: That's a great question. A lot of those things that you mentioned, sometimes people have genetic reasons why their blood pressure is higher, cholesterol is higher, that they're prone to diabetes. And so sometimes it's personal choices, but a lot of times it's things that run in the family. And unfortunately, that means medications are necessary and will help to keep those numbers at a good level, including your blood pressure, your cholesterol, your A1C, which is a marker of your blood sugar. Other things, though, that are generally healthy, both for the blood vessels that go to the brain, but also the blood vessels that go to the heart and the entire body. Regular exercise, the American Heart Association recommends 30 minutes a day of getting your heart rate up, 5 days a week, and you can kind of spread that out as you'd like. The Mediterranean diet is actually the most studied diet, and essentially what that is fresher fruits, vegetables, more poultries and seafood over heavy red fatty meats, and then just less processed food, less fried food, and using healthy oils like avocado oil and olive oil.
14: Dr. Dickerson, you just totally destroyed the American diet.
15: I know I did, and as much as I would like to make it sound good,
14: I know.
15: The part that does sound good is a healthy life, not needing to go to the hospital for an emergency.
14: You are absolutely right. You're absolutely right. And if your major risk factors are already people with diabetes and high blood pressure and obesity, you don't want it to get worse. I want to ask you, Dr. Dickerson, one more time about the brain cells. Since a stroke is all related to the blood vessels and the oxygen and the nutrients going up in your brains, into our brain, talk to me about the neurology of our brain. Like, I mean, what happens? Once it starts shutting down, can it come back on? What happens up there?
15: That's a great question. And that's where my job comes in. The quicker you get to the hospital, the quicker I can evaluate, offer treatments, and hopefully allow those brain cells to get the blood that they need. So let's say, for instance, you have that non-bleeding type of stroke where a blood vessel is blocked. The sooner you get to the hospital, the sooner I can offer a clot-busting medication that essentially goes through the bloodstream up to that clot, breaks it up, and restores the blood flow. Sometimes there can be permanent damage despite our best efforts, but a lot of times the quicker people come in, and I just had a case the other day of a man who came in unable to speak, fully paralyzed on the right side, within 15 minutes of getting this medication was able to talk and walk again. It truly is miraculous.
14: What?
15: We also have, yes.
14: What?
15: This is the miracle of my job. I get to see people walk in paralyzed and leave the hospital normal. And it is the best part of my job, but it only happens when people get there quickly. I also have to give credit to our surgical team that we work with that can actually use a catheter similar to one that would go to the heart when putting stents in for a heart attack and go in and pull out that clot from an artery of the brain, restoring that blood flow. And again, it is a life-saving measure for some of these disabling strokes, and it is miraculous, and I love doing it, and I love seeing people show up early because that's when it really counts.
14: That is, well, that's the success story. We're speaking today with Dr. Cynthia Dickerson. She's a neurologist with HCA Health One Swedish. And like she's been saying, stroke, this May is American Stroke Month. And according to the American Heart Association and the American Stroke Association, 80% of strokes are preventable. That's got to be frustrating for you on the other side.
15: It is. And I know there's so many things that contribute to that. And one of the risk factors we didn't talk about are things like smoking, habits that people have formed and are important to them in their life. And it's hard to hear a doctor say, you know, wag the finger and say, don't do this, that, and the other. But it is devastating when 80% of these strokes can be prevented by controlling some of these underlying risk factors. And it's not that we care to sit on a high horse and tell you what to do. It's that we want people to live a healthy, meaningful life and not need to come to the hospital for emergencies. It's why I'm there. Having said that, I would love people to live at home stroke-free and be out doing the things that they love and exercising and running, playing with their kids, participating in their job. That's what makes me happy.
14: Dr. Cynthia Dickerson, that is exactly why we need you doing your job to keep us alive. So thank you so much for talking to us today. You know, like you're saying, it's what we've been told our whole lives about needing to eat well and moving more. And, you know, and yes, we all find bad habits here and there. Which one is the one that's going to take you out? But what I just, you know, like you're trying to say, look, this is something that if a stroke comes, it really takes away your ability to live, a full life because of the damage that could happen to your brain. So if you can prevent that stroke by doing the things that our doctors have been telling us to do, I mean, that's all you're trying to say is, look, you're going to spend a lot more money once you have the stroke. You're going to have medicine. Absolutely. You're going to have doctor appointments. You're going to have all of this. If you could just take care of it now by walking more and cutting out the processed food, you can really save yourself even 10 years from now, right? You got to live like you're living for the next decade. Is that kind of how you think, Cynthia?
15: That's absolutely it. It's a day-by-day decision, but it is a long-term benefit to your life. And that's really where we're trying to advocate is not, again, you need to follow every rule that we have. It's how can we free you to live the healthiest life possible? And I am extremely biased about the brain and protecting the brain. But guess what? All of these lifestyle changes impact the entire body and the blood vessels that go to the entire body, not only keeping you healthy, but letting you feel good and enjoy and have energy doing the things that you do. So all of these take a lot of effort. It takes a lot of persistence, but I'm here to say it's worth it. And again, some of the devastating outcomes are devastating, and they rob people of the joy they deserve, especially at younger ages than anyone should ever have to deal with something like that.
14: You are absolutely right. Dr. Dickerson with the neurologist, she's a neurologist with HCA Health One Swedish. Thank you so much for taking the time to talk to us today. One more time, the Mediterranean diet is a good one to follow. Stop doing the processed foods and the red meats and tell me, and no smoking. I'm sure you're going to throw in no drinking.
15: In moderation. Won't throw that one out. It's okay. In moderation.
14: Okay. And then the last thing, though, the working out. What did you, 30 minutes a day? And do we have to get our heart rate
15: 30
14: up?
15: 30 minutes a day. Yep. Of something getting your heart rate up. So there's a variety of things. You know, you could do some jogging down the street. You could run up and down the stairs at work. You can do some aerobic exercise, you know, do some Zumba dance classes. There's a whole host of ways to do that, but essentially some activity of getting your heart rate up for 30 minutes a day, 5 days a week, and make it fun. There are plenty of options out there.
14: And think of who you're going to be 10 years from now.
15: Absolutely. And think about your family members that want you around, that want the healthiest you around. That's what we're aiming to protect with all of these interventions.
14: Thank you so much, Dr. Dickerson. Before I let you go, anything else you want to leave us with?
15: I just want to emphasize this point that there are risk factors that can put people especially at risk for stroke. And again, 80% of stroke is preventable because of these things, but anyone can have a stroke. And so you knowing the warning signs, but also those around you knowing the warning signs. I actually just spoke at an elementary school, and all of those kids were able to learn those symptoms and go back and tell their parents. You never know a life you can save by educating someone else on the signs and symptoms of stroke. So again, be fast, balance, eyes, face, arm, speech, time. Don't forget it. You can save a life, including your own. Get to the hospital so that professionals like us can take good care of you. We want you to live a healthy, happy life and ultimately stay out of the hospital. Trying to work myself out of a job to prevent stroke in our country. And it's the thing that brings me the most joy.
14: I can hear it in your voice, Dr. Dickerson. And I love it. I love it. So thank you so much for taking care of us. I appreciate it. The website is healthonecares.com.
15: My pleasure. Thanks for having me join today.
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16: What matters? Mobility, mentation, and medications are what's termed as the four M's of lifestyle medicine. For Colorado older adults, these four M's support healthy aging, chronic disease prevention, and patient-centered outcomes. Greetings again. I'm Adam Morgan. At the National On Aging 26 conference, one presentation topic was food as medicine to promote lifespan. Food, not only as nutrition, but also to support one's length of life. For this Older Adults Month report, we touch base with one of the presenters regarding this fresh topic on food and lifespan with certified gerontologist and primary nurse practitioner, Ms. Kelly Freeman.
17: I think if you look at the elderly, older adults, anyone, well, let's take the people who are 80 and above. Many of them likely grew up on farms or around real food, whole food, food that comes from the ground, from animals. And then over their lifespan, they encountered more and more processed food, right? So especially in the 50s, 60s, 70s, and beyond. And so we're in a time in history where there's just so much processed and ultra-processed foods. And many older adults may not be able to prepare foods in a way that they have healthy, whole foods like they did when they were young. Now, for those who are maybe in their 60s or so, they may have grown up experiencing eating mainly more processed food and ultra-processed food. So I do have a feeling that the older, the more elderly adults in the United States understand what real food is and probably do have some idea how impactful it is. However, with the marketing and with the inability perhaps to cook or get the foods that they need to be as healthy as possible, there are some challenges there.
16: Now, are we as older adults, we just develop food habits when we're young and we just continue them like forever here. So if we had cheeseburgers when we were 15, we're going to have cheeseburgers when we're 65. Is that something we need to pay attention to, that our needs and our nutritional needs change up over time, and we need to pay a little more attention to that than grabbing them cheeseburgers we had when we were 15 years old?
17: Absolutely. Yes. The foods that we ate when we were teenagers or even in our 20s or 30s are not the same foods that we should be eating to nourish our bodies in our 60s, 70s, 80s, and beyond. So as we get older, we don't have as much wiggle room to be healthy. And so, for example, if we eat something that's high in sodium, such as that cheeseburger with cheese on it and saturated fat, then an older adult is more likely to have their blood pressure go way up. What happens with that? Well, you've got fragile blood vessels. And so there's way more of a chance of a transischemic attack, which is a TIA, or even a full-blown stroke. That cheeseburger, which wouldn't have caused any real major issues as a teenager, if it's high enough in sodium and saturated fat, and if that's a common habit, then certainly that's something to be concerned about.
18: As we as older adults, I know you said it's something to be concerned about. Most of us are probably scared to death to change our habits from Rice Krispies, okay? We've been doing it forever. We're comfortable with it. We know what it is. But perhaps not picking on Rice Krispies. I don't want Kellogg's coming after me. But we have to understand that there may be some times we'll make changes. What can people do when they see a change they need to make in their diets? And they're finding it tough to make. Do they integrate that one thing at a time or try to take on the whole thing or just be scared and sit in the corner and keep doing what they've been doing?
17: Definitely don't just sit in the corner. Reach out for some help. And there's a lot of great help out there to help people to have healthier eating habits. And it's interesting because I see my patients usually going, well, one of three ways. One, they don't do anything, and that's their choice, right? Two is they do need just little guidance at a time. Let's try this. Let's work on breakfast. Then let's work on lunch. Then let's work on dinner. Maybe one or two foods at a time. But that really adds up. So even that is a big deal, and I love to see it. And then every once in a while, probably one in 25 patients or so is one of those go-getters that it's like, okay, you tell me what to do and I'm just changing everything. And they go home and they clean out their fridge and they put all new stuff in it. And you don't have to do that. You know, we want to be cost effective with all this as well. So it's fine to take kind of a step-by-step approach. What we're seeing is that there's a lot of support within the food is medicine arena and then also food as medicine. So I'd like to, if you don't mind, share what those are. So food is medicine is when you have a number of different stakeholders that are working to support healthier dietary patterns for patients. So health systems may be working with area aging organizations, foundations, insurance companies or payers. All of them are helping to fund healthier foods. And so they do that in a few different ways. One is called medically tailored meals. So if you do a search for medically tailored meals, you can find meals especially just for people who have high blood pressure or diabetes. And those meals are already prepared. They're delivered to your home, and you can just put them in the microwave or the oven, and they're ready to go. And so those come in very handy, especially if there are older adults that cannot prepare foods for themselves. For those who can, there are produce prescriptions, and so opportunities where through even like SNAP benefits and other means that healthy foods are provided to them. And one example of this that I share quite a bit with my patients is there is an organization called Flash Food that has an app. And throughout many areas in the country, they work directly with grocery stores to quickly get rid of produce that is ripe. So when they get in way too many red peppers or cucumbers or whatever, they bag those up and sell them incredibly reasonably priced. So that's a way sometimes, well, not sometimes, a lot of times access to these foods is a big deal. So even if people want to eat healthy, they live in these places where there's just not that opportunity. So Flash Food is one way to help with that. We have worked some with some of the different stores like Dollar General, Dollar Tree, to make sure that they are selling foods that are healthy. And so there are some ways to get healthy food to people in situations where sometimes it's challenging. And food is medicine is the way that we do that.
18: I got to ask you about the gender question, because we have so many older adults that are aging solo, aging alone, women aging alone, men aging alone. Women tend to embrace change and things a lot faster than men. What do you say to men to let them know, hey, you know, you don't have to have another beer like that. Yeah, you can make the dietary change to help make sure you live longer, because you all live short. We live short anyway, how do you get guys to be as flexible about dietary change as women are?
17: You know, what you're talking about, for a long time I wondered why is it that in general women's lifespan is a bit longer than men? And I do think that you hit it right on the head there with the behaviors. Life health behaviors can make all the difference. And in working with men, I would agree that sometimes they may be just a little more reluctant, or they've done the same thing. And really,
18: you're being so sweet. They're a little more reluctant to do it. We're hard-headed.
17: Well, yes, and what I do see is a lot of times what makes them change is when they have to. And I would rather not see that. I do see women a lot of times being more proactive, and it's like, oh, I read I should be doing this, and so I'm going to start doing that. And with men, it's some health scare, maybe a minor stroke, maybe a heart attack, something like that. And it's like, oh, wow, I guess I need to do things differently. So when that is the case, though, we want to take advantage of that terrible situation, but make sure that we're providing that patient with some incredible tools and resources to get on a pathway towards better health. One example with that is for those who do have a heart attack that do need cardiac rehab. There is something called intense cardiac rehab, which is way scarier than it sounds. But intense cardiac rehab is approved by Medicare, just the same way that regular cardiac rehab is. But the outcomes are better. And so it's twice as many sessions. And besides just working a little bit on diet and exercise, it really looks at their whole lifestyle, sleep, relationships, how to deal and cope with stress, alongside optimal nutrition, which is primarily more plants, more plant-based, and then physical activity.
18: When people retire, they don't realize they get 2,000 hours back a year they have to fill. So, and most say I have a retirement plan in my head, but they don't. But thinking about retirement planning, the one thing they need to do is to put lifestyle, nutrition, and that kind of thing to be a part of that 2,000 hours that they enter into, they keep track of, they put a plan to go ahead so they can live healthier and do more things and live longer. That should probably be a real major part of their plan then, and not wait on things to happen. Get ahead of it and be proactive.

0: There's also an organiz or there's a company that teaches chefs, and they have put together a program called Culinary RX that's very inexpensive, and it is an excellent cooking course or series of courses or well, course on healthy eating and improving health outcomes.
1: Okay, let's switch gears real quick. Now, you told me about the 4 M's, which became the 5 M's. And so, if you can share with us what those M's are and what they mean and who's using them, and maybe how people could get more connected there to give their physician or whomever the information they need so they get the help they need.
0: Absolutely. So the 5 M's stem from something called age-friendly care. And there is age-friendly care in the communities, and then there's age-friendly care within health systems. So what I'm talking about is specific to health systems, and it's how physicians, NPs, PAs, and the rest of the healthcare team needs to be looking at their older adults and best treating them. And so let's start. The first M is what matters most. So when we do have an older adult as a patient, that's a question we want to ask. What really matters to that patient? Because that will guide care in many ways. And then secondly, mind. So how well does the mind work? Are there any issues with cognition, stress? Are they anxious? What is that state of mind, and how can we optimize the health of the mind? Next, nutrition. What kind of nutrition are they getting? Is it optimal? Is it adequate? Even how's their dentition? How do they have teeth? Or do they have dentures? Are they able to chew food and swallow food? Just basic stuff like that. That all fits into that. And then medications. So how many medications are they on? In medicine, if someone is on 5 or more medications, we call that polypharmacy. Polypharmacy is a concern with older adults because the more medications that an older adult is on, the more likely they are to have side effects from those medications. In prescribing math for older adults, if we give them a medication, we also want to try to take away a medication whenever possible. We don't want their pill burden to be too high.
2: Miss Kelly Freeman, certified nurse practitioner on the use of food, not only for nutrition, but supporting a long lifespan, using the 4 M's: mobility, what matters, mentation, and medications. Our many thanks to her for her time for this edition. I'm Adam Morgan. Do keep in touch. And many thanks to you as well for sharing a few moments.
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5: I'm Mark Robbins in the Stanley Cup playoffs overtime Saturday in Philadelphia. Flyers needing a goal to keep their season alive. The Carolina Hurricanes weren't up for that.
6: Now Drysdale can't get it past Slavin. He gets it to Hall. Hall whips it across. Blake with a shot. He scores! It's over! Series over! Jackson Blake wins it in overtime!
5: The call on 99.9 The Fan. Carolina gets the sweep and has won 8 straight in the West. Minnesota hammers the Colorado Avalanche 5-1 to get back in the series. Wild still down 2-1. Stanley Cup playoffs continuing tonight on ESPN and the ESPN app. Buffalo at Montreal. It's Game 3, 7:30 Eastern, followed by Vegas at Anaheim. That is Game 4, with Vegas leading the series 2-1. In the NBA, Oklahoma City over the Lakers, 131-108. Thunder now beaming with a 3-0 lead in the series. And according to ESPN NBA analyst Kendrick Perkins, it's going to take a lot in the future for the Lakers to turn that frown upside down.
7: Let's be real. Just like the Celtics, the Lakers is a standard. The standard every single season is championship or bust. It's no in between. The Laker fans are not satisfied with this.
5: 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Cavs over Detroit, 116-109. 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

0: in Denver, Colorado on this Mother's Day, let us be amongst the first to wish all the mothers out there a very happy Mother's Day. To my mom, Mary Jane Romano, happy Mother's Day. To my wife, Jennifer Romano, happy Mother's Day. To Kyle's wife, insert name.
1: Yeah, turn the mic on so you can insert a name.
0: Do that, yeah.
1: My wife, April, her mother, Rosella, my mom, Eleanor, and all the other mothers out there, aunties, cousins, everybody out there, happy Mother's Day. It's a special day for me. I enjoy it. I was just telling Alex that it's one of my favorite holidays because we like get together. I invite all my friends' moms over to the house.
0: Yeah.
1: And we hang. So I'm excited for this one.
0: Good deal.
1: Yeah.
0: Back to your Christmas. Mom.
2: What would you say?
0: I said your mother's name. Give her
2: Samantha. Happy Mother's Day, mother. And we'll see you for brunch hopefully today. But yeah, special day today and we're going to make the best of it.
0: Awesome.
1: Let's do it.
0: We get started here today on the Fan Weekends of Marcello Romano, Kyle Reese, Alex Becker, and yourself on the RamosLaw.com. Text line 303-713-1043. Ooh, everything we thought we knew, we don't know.
1: You're describing my life.
0: No. Oh, okay. I'm talking about the avalanche falling 5-1 last night in St. Paul to the Wild. So we'll definitely spend a bunch of time there today, Kyle. The Denver Nuggets held a press conference. Interesting things that were said during that press conference.
1: Everything we thought we knew.
0: We don't know.
1: Apparently. Okay. All right. I see there's a theme for the show.
0: Well, yes. And we'll also go around the leagues as far as the NHL playoffs and the NBA playoffs. But how you doing, bud?
1: I'm doing great. I went to prom last night.
0: Oh
1: yeah, wild.
0: Wait a minute, what?
2: Prom night.
1: Yeah,
0: you were a chaperone.
1: I was a chaperone, which was weird. And
0: so prom did was your at wife Field. Go as your date?
1: No. We were getting ready for Mother's Day, so I went solo.
0: Gotcha.
1: like a lot of kids do now.
0: It's
1: a
0: boy.
1: Yeah. So.
0: Yeah, I don't get that, dude. What is up with that?
1: Because boys are weird now. Apparently.
0: Yes. Like, it's not like, we'll go as a crew. Like, what?
1: Whatever happened to the good old-fashioned awkwardness of asking a girl that you don't know whether she likes you or not to go to prom?
2: You got to make a creative sign and everything.
1: Something,
2: and
1: man.
2: Will you go to prom with me?
1: Put something on the, what's the little screen we used to have? The projection screen. You know? Do
0: the
1: something.
0: Overhead
1: the overhead projection. Whatever happened to those days?
0: Oh, wow.
1: These kids are weird, man. So yeah,
0: where
1: I did
0: was
1: that
0: it last, at?
1: It was at Coors Field. It was cool. They took us on a little tour. You got some Coors Field history. It was on there.
0: Was Dinger there?
1: No, unfortunately not. But we got the Dinger story about the dinosaur bones and all that stuff. So it was cool.
0: Oh, really?
1: Yeah.
0: That's what they found when they were building it?
1: Yeah.
0: Yeah.
1: Yeah, a triceratops bone.
0: Yeah, because we never really understood why. We just thought Barney was popular when the Rockies came
1: the
0: into
1: hell
0: existence.
1: Is going on
0: so,
1: here?
0: Like, why not just make another purple dinosaur?
1: Well, yes. But there's a rhyme to the reason.
0: There you go.
1: So it was a good time. Good time had by all.
0: And you didn't have to reprimand anyone. Everything was cool.
1: I left early.
0: Oh.
1: So I don't know.
0: He went stag and he gave the Irish goodbye.
1: Later.
0: Peace, I'm out. All right. So last night, the Colorado Avalanche fall to the Wild. And they fall 5-1. So here's what I meant by everything that we thought we knew, because they were rolling. They had scored 14 goals through two games, and the power play looked like it had been figured out, and we didn't have a question about a goaltender. Well, all those things are now in question. Scott Wedgwood gave up 3. He gets pulled. They bring in Mackenzie Blackwood. He gives up 1. They get the empty netter at the very last second, and then the power play was unsuccessful last night. So what happened?
1: It was unsuccessful for the Avs. You know what? You have those games that are just duds. And I don't want to say I expected it from this team, but this has kind of been the MO, even for their championship teams. Like, there are some times when they won the cup where they've got beaten by 2 or 3 goals. You're like, okay, all right, we'll just flush that one and on to the next. And it's just one of those nights where they didn't have any snap. There was no urgency. The Wild came out on fire, and they basically put the Avs away early. I knew in the first period when I think it was 2-0 at that point, maybe even 2-1 or something like that. And the Avs – and Quinn Hughes goes to the penalty box, and the Avs have a power play with 2 minutes left. And there was just nothing. It was just spongy. They had no pop, no sizzle. It took a long time to get it going. And I'm like, yeah, it's not going to work tonight.
0: Wow. That's not me. Like, I was like, hey, you looked at that game, and it started obviously a hell of a lot different than the first two games did. You got through 10 minutes with no goals. It was like, wow, this is going to be a bit of a slugfest. But even when it was 4-1, when the Avs scored and made it 3-1, and then the Wild come right back, which this is one of my biggest pet peeves with the Avs, they score, and for whatever reason, there's a lack of discipline or lack of focus right after a goal that they give it right back. So any momentum that you gained after being down 3-0 and then bringing it within two, you give up the goal right away. But I kept, my wife was like, it's not going to happen. And I'm like, all we got to do is get out of the second period and maybe let's knock it in half. Couldn't do it. Weren't able to do anything in the third period. So I kind of like how you're leading it, that it's like, it's just one of them days.
1: Hey, that hockey team goes through.
0: But I don't know. Is there more to be concerned about it? Like, I think we have to dig a little bit deeper, and then you have no issue with pulling Wedgie and going with Blackwood for the remainder of the game. Do we have any kind of controversy now? I thought that was a bit early to do it. That's just my opinion, because if you're going to say it was one of them days for the Avalanche, then why isn't your goaltender allowed to have one of them days?
1: Allowed to just play through it.
0: Yeah.
1: I don't know. There's the, do we want him to be completely demoralized mentally going into the next game? I felt like this was a team, and you hate to say this because you're watching what's going on in the Eastern Conference, and Carolina hasn't lost a game, like straight through, like knife through butter. And
0: can I stop you right there?
1: Go ahead.
0: They don't have like a ton of star power. They're starting to remind me a lot of the Florida Panthers.
1: Okay.
0: They're just a very, very good team. Rod Brindamore has that team playing. They're a collective unit.
1: I hope they're like the year one of the Florida Panthers that lost.
0: Loses. Yeah.
1: I'll take that version of them. Here's what I'm thinking, though. It felt like a team in the Avs that went up there to get one game. You know what I mean?
0: Ooh.
1: And it stinks to say that, right? I said it out loud.
0: I don't like that at all.
1: I get it. It's like me cleaning out my gutters yesterday. Like, this is filthy. What the hell is going on here? But it felt like that team. So maybe that's why you get the hook early and say, you know what, Wedgie, this is just not your night. Let's see, because perhaps this will be valuable experience to get a little bit callous for Blackwood in case we've got to lean on him later on in the playoffs.
0: So you think they'll definitely go back?
1: Listen, it's me explaining this away. You got some explaining to do. Yeah, I'm explaining this away for the Avs, and it feels like I'm making excuses, but I feel a lot less trepidation about the Avs getting smacked around in game three than the Nuggets getting smacked around and having this type of lackluster effort, because it was game three for the Nuggets.
0: That was right after Jaden McDaniels called them all out.
1: Yeah. So I don't feel the same way about this loss. It feels like this is a team that can bounce back, get up off the mat, and be okay.
0: I'm not saying they're not. I just think there is pause. Like, listen, even if it was that idea that you're going up to steal one of the two games in Minnesota, I think it's the style in which they lost. Like, it wasn't like 3-2 late, that type of deal. It was kind of like
1: 2-0 early.
0: The Wild were like, no, we're here, man. Like, we're not going anywhere, and we may have not performed to our ability in Denver. But I do also kind of question what happened in that break, you know, the kind of elongated break during the series, which isn't common in hockey at all. But you played on Tuesday, and you didn't play till last night. So I know they had the big break between round one and round two, and I think maybe you saw a little bit of that in game one when you give up six goals, and there was a total of 15 goals scored between the two teams. But for them to be moving the way they were and the momentum they had after the first two games, just to kind of hit a brick wall in game three was concerning to me. It just didn't look right, which professional sports are weird.
1: Yeah.
0: Listen, man, like, you can be rolling, and you guys know this as well as I do, but I'm a Yankees fan. They were the first team in history to go up 3-0 in a series. Not only that, but in game three, they won like 19-8. Like, it was like, oh, there's no question they're winning this series. What happened? You lose game four, lose game five, and all of a sudden, then you're in trouble.
1: You're in a dogfight.
0: I'm not saying that's going to happen, but I do think it's kind of crazy that it's like everything was rolling. You're rolling along, nothing. There was no roadblocks. There was no kind of things that you had to get over, and the Avalanche kind of ran into a wall last night. I think they'll be okay, but do we have to dig deeper, and is there more reason for concern about this series? If they want to keep moving, maybe it's that type of deal where, like, hey, just wasn't our night. They'll get it figured out in game four. We'll see what happens on Monday night. But you don't want to come back here and knot it up at two, because we've seen this team, this iteration of a team, go up 2-0 in a series. I think it was against Vegas, right? And you ended up losing.
1: I don't remember that.
0: What?
1: I don't remember that.
0: Well, I don't want to remember it.
1: No doubt about it.
2: They were 6-0 in the playoffs up until that point, too. In,
0: yes.
2: In the Vegas here.
1: I'm misremembering
0: okay.
1: Intentionally here. You guys feel like hockey is a game of momentum in that way? Like
2: totally.
1: Tuesday to Saturday layoff probably gave the Avs too long to feel good about it, and the Minnesota Wild too long to feel bad about it.
0: Yeah, well, and I kind of liked it. Like, you had the thing go viral of Nathan MacKinnon out with the flippers and the goggles swimming in the pool out in Minnesota. I was like, oh, he's relaxed. He's chill. He's good. Like, I like that out of that guy, because he's usually so, like,
1: puckered up. Yeah.
0: So, but then the performance came in. 5-1 is just, I mean, that's a statement for the Wild, I think.
1: No doubt about it. I mean, it's a desperate team. I think probably as Avs fans and, you know, doing what they did against the Kings, handling their business, and then coming out on fire in those first two games, we probably are the ones that need the reset, to be perfectly honest with you. And I say that because...
0: What do you mean we? You got a mouse in your pocket?
1: Well, I mean me, you know, the lamppost, everybody else listening. No, I just think that we sold the Minnesota Wild short. No, I mean, this is a team that gives the Avs problems from time to time. And then they played really well against the Stars. And we can't, as fans, feel like we're off the hook because the Stars are out of the playoffs. And perhaps when you get, you know, when you have a marathon of our first two games, your personal third game, like, hey, okay, it's just another day at the office. And the Wild say, yeah, no, we are the team that took out the Stars in six games, by the way. So I think we just sold the opponent short. And now everybody has to hit the reset button. We've got to take them serious, and hopefully the Avs do too.
0: I don't know that I wasn't selling them short. I mean, I think that this is essentially the conference final.
1: I think it's the damn Stanley Cup. I think this is the toughest game.
0: So then how do you have a game where you kind of just fall flat? If we know that, you and I know that.
1: Well, because
0: we're thinking
1: it was at the pool. With this rubber ducky.
0: He wasn't just chilling. Getting a suntan in
1: Minnesota. Minnetonka, whatever, you know what I mean?
0: In early May.
1: Yeah.
0: I don't know, man. I look at it. I think ultimately I'm still 100% confident this team will get it figured out. But it is a little bit of like, hey, you can't just roll through the motions and expect to win. Like, this is the Stanley Cup playoffs. We've had the discussion before, Kyle, of what is the most difficult championship to achieve. And I believe it's going through the Stanley Cup playoffs. You mess around and take a day off, you get smacked 5-1. And I don't think like there was lack of effort or anything.
1: I absolutely do.
0: Who was the lack of effort on?
1: Well, I'm going to start with my guy because I feel like I have to take accountability.
0: Marty!
1: I think Marty Nature has probably played his worst game of the playoffs so far. And that's what I'm saying. Like, the lack of pressure, you felt like the Avs were getting outshot like 3-1 or 2-1 or something like that. That wasn't the case. It was just the looks were a lot better for the Wild. Marty messing around with the puck, playing Jamal Murray with the puck. That just is not conducive to winning. So, I mean, like, when I take my, you know, my victory lap when Marty plays well, I've got to say, hey, man, this probably wasn't his best outing. So, not only did he not play well, I didn't think Nathan MacKinnon had it. Obviously, Wedgwood didn't have it, but there was a few things that – there was some puck luck. But at the same time, when you apply pressure, good things happen to teams that apply pressure. And the puck is going to glance off your shoulder and into the net. That happens when you play with that kind of urgency. Alex, you got something on tip?
2: Oh, I was saying a lot of puck luck. Two really fortunate bounces, I thought. That went the Wild's way. But that's hockey. You're going to get some lucky bounces off the boards, off guys. But they definitely went the bounces went the Wild's way last night, for sure.
1: Yeah.
0: When Jared Bednar decides to make the move with his keeper, what were your guys' thoughts? I already kind of expressed mine that I thought it was a bit early to do that. But, I mean, that guy knows his team better than we all do, for sure. But your thoughts when it was 3-0 and they bring in Blackwood?
1: Yeah, I mean, listen, he had saved 9 out of 12 shots at that point. And I think that might have been a concession at that time. I don't want to say a championship team, which I believe the Colorado Avalanche, they are a championship team. I don't want to say they laid down. I think Bednar said, yeah, you know what, let's see what we've got elsewhere.
0: Kind of crazy though.
1: Maybe
0: with how quickly
1: when you've
0: they
1: got
0: can
1: a team
0: score
1: that can recover from 3-0.
0: Yes,
1: I understand where you're coming from with that.
0: That's what I didn't like, because you were up 3-0 in game one. Am I right? 3-0 late in the first period.
2: Right, yep.
0: It was very kind of similar situation, as Sean Payton would like to say it. I was surprised by it. Bex, what did you think when the move was made?
2: I thought I was a little surprised. Like you, I thought it was a little early. I would resist panic and stick with Scott Wedgwood, though. I would not, you know, pull a quick one and switch to Mackenzie Blackwood. I think you got to get to Wedgwood, get back to your bread and butter. But, yeah, I was shocked that they pulled him that early. 9 shots, 3 goals. But, yeah, maybe just a mental reset, I think, for Wedgwood.
1: How is it any different than what happened to Wallstad in game 2?
0: It's a lot different. One dude gave up 8 goals.
1: But that's what I'm saying. It's like
0: Do you think it was a mistake for them to go with the Gus bus in game 2, the Wild I'm speaking of?
1: I don't know. You ask me, you know, in a week and a half whether or not I thought that was a mistake. But hopefully it doesn't matter.
0: Here's what I don't like. I felt supremely confident after the Denver Nuggets were up 1-0. And you see Anthony Edwards sitting on the scorer's table smiling like he knows something that we all didn't know, and then we know how that played out. I was supremely confident going into last night, just because of the way the Avalanche had played through 2 games of this series and how they had played the first 6 games of the postseason. I'm not saying that that's going to happen, but I don't like that it was comfortable until it wasn't. And then not only did you lose, but you kind of got dominated. And losing 5-1, and it's a team from Minnesota. All these things bother me a little bit, you know what I mean?
1: I see. We're flashing back to last week when we had the conversation that we owe Minnesota one. Like, you can't do the victory lap and, you know.
0: You need to give it back.
1: On everybody.
0: You need to give it back.
1: Yeah, no doubt. Yeah, I get it, man. I think it's a more than worthy opponent, and they're going to have their night. Hopefully it's just the one night. I don't think it's that dissimilar from when the Avs lost to the Blues in the puck run in 2022. And that was game 2 when the Blues gave the Avs the business.
0: I know, but to be so dominant through 2 games. And I get you could probably say game 1 wasn't like a dominant beatdown, but you end up scoring 9 goals, dude. Like 9-6 is a baseball score.
1: Pretty good. It was pretty solid.
0: Hockey, effort. You don't see that. Yeah, no, like, no. And I don't remember what the game 1 was against the Blues a few years back when they were on the cup run.
1: The Avs won 3-2. I've got it up in front of me.
0: Wasn't 9-6.
1: No, it wasn't.
0: So we knew that, hey, we got a series here.
1: I don't remember, but we probably thought the sky was falling then, too. So.
0: Plus, and these are little things that I'm nitpicking on. You're talking about a team that has advanced past the second round one time in this current iteration of the Colorado Avalanche, right? Yes, they go on to win a cup that year that they get past the second round, but this has kind of been their bugaboo a little bit. And I don't want to have something where everything looks like it's sunshine and rainbows and then just fall into a nightmare. Not saying it's going to happen, but these are things that as a fan of the Avalanche, you have to kind of think about.
1: I'm just going to take this button. And I'm going to keep it on my side of the table.
0: The DEFCON 5 button?
1: Yeah, but this is the panic button. Like, imagine, okay? And I'm going to.
0: I'm not hitting it.
1: Yeah, please.
0: My hand isn't even raised.
1: I'm going to wait. Just Tuesday morning.
0: I'm kind of give you where I'm really at. It's like, that's a concern. You got to be better. But I do believe this team's built differently, and they have one mission in mind. Maybe this is a blessing in disguise, a kind of a wake-up call that we're not there yet. Gabriel Landeskog said going into Game 3 that they can get to another level, which was strange coming off the 9-6 win in Game 1, the dominant victory in Game 2, and then you go and kind of lay a dud in Game 3.
1: Yeah, but I don't want him to be the spark. Like, he can say it, but I need for Nathan MacKinnon, Kel McCarr, Marty Natchez, even guys like Arturi Lehkonen. I need for those guys to be the ones that turn it on. Like, your fourth line, they can't be the guys that play the best. you know what I mean?
0: Yeah.
1: Like, your first line, your dudes got to be dudes for you. And they just weren't last night. So, I can have some grace for some guys that maybe got a little self-confident, got full of themselves a little bit, and had to be brought back down to earth. But I think this team is focused enough. That's why I'm not worried. That's why the button is on this side of the table. If you talk to me Tuesday and they come back here 2-2, then we'll put the button in the middle of the table. You can do what you want with it. But at this point, we're just going to hang out for a little bit.
0: Yeah. I don't know. Well, I'll be interested. We already have a handful of texts flying in on the Ramoslaw.com text
1: pissed.
0: Line. No, just kind of describing what happened.
1: Okay.
0: That the Avs or the Wild were desperate and the Avs played slow,
1: agreed.
0: Things like that. So we'll definitely dive into that. I just don't know how you look at these things, man. Like if you try and put yourself in these situations and I don't know, man, it'd be cool to be like, hey, we're the one team that Carolina hasn't lost in the postseason. We were thinking it was going to be similar for the Avs, given how dominant they were through six games. It just that's what's crazy about professional sports to me, is that you can be riding that high and look so great, and you can score. And the Avs, when they did score in games one and game two, they were flurries. Like, I was sitting here when the game was on Tuesday night doing Denver Sports Tonight with Dante Gomez. And we're like, oh, it's going to be a slow game. It'll be completely different than game one. 2.5 minutes in, you scored. Within 3 minutes, it was 1-1. Like, and you only put up one last night.
1: Yeah, listen, but it's the team that applied pressure. And it just happened to be the Wild last night. And I think a lot of people on the text line, looks like they agree that they played with a desperation that they needed to play with, by the way. Like, they knew the consequences of going down 3-0 to the Avs. It wasn't the same thing.
0: Yeah, but on the flip side, the Avalanche know what kind of stranglehold they'd have on the series if they would have gone out and played well and won last night, too.
1: So give the Wild the credit.
0: No.
1: Oh,
0: okay. I didn't give nobody from Minnesota
1: okay,
0: the credit.
1: Right. Forget those guys. I hate them.
0: They are, I mean, they were a lot better last night.
1: For sure. Like, even when, like, the puck is in the corner. How many times did the Avalanche come out with it? They won those scrappy battles. And even just, like, from a technical standpoint, like, the shots that the Avs got on goal, like, you weren't on the edge of your seat like, hey, this one's got a shot.
0: No.
1: You were like,
0: no,
1: oh,
0: I was
1: they actually got one off.
0: You wanted to hear pings. You wanted to, like, it just didn't look the same.
1: No, thud.
0: All right, we're going to get to a quick break. We will continue this morning talking about the Avalanche falling to the Wild last night. The Nuggets had a press conference. And we'll start with that next.
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0: Well, normally I would love this jam, but being that Prince is a Minnesota icon, not sure that I love it right now. Back in Fan Weekends, Kyle Reese, Marcello Romano, Alex Becker, and yourself on the Ramos.law.com text line. We go out to it right now and get this. I am the voice of the Avs, the leader of the team, and I failed to get the team ready. Signed, Christian Brown.
1: Now, that's hilarious.
0: That's great.
1: He must know something that,
0: that
1: we don't.
0: That comes from Brian and Evans. That's a good one. Another one, the Wild looked desperate and the Avs looked slow. Another Minnesota played desperate, Avs played relaxed. I also think they want to end the series here, so they weren't really playing to win. I think you're playing with fire if you do something like that.
1: I'd agree.
0: You win when you can win. I get the idea behind it. And if we could construct it or manipulate it however we want, I would totally understand that. Spent a lot of the time in the first segment talking about the Avs falling to the Wild. Another big thing that happened on Friday is the leadership of your Denver Nuggets had a press conference. And we'll play some of the audio, we'll react to it. But Kyle, when you heard they were speaking, what were you thinking was going to be asked? And are you satisfied with the answers that were received on Friday?
1: Well, knowing going into the press conference that David Adelman, his job was safe. So you weren't going to get that announcement. As a matter of fact, he was sitting just to the, I believe, the
0: left
1: of Josh
0: Kroenke.
1: Want to have a session here? Like, how do you feel about David Adelman?
0: Yeah, I'm going to put you on the couch, man. How do you feel about them? Listen, here, one big thing that they kept talking about in the press conference was, everything's on the table. Everything. So the first question I had was, well, if everything's on the table, why is that guy still the coach?
1: Everything except these two things.
0: Yes, except for Jokic being traded and David Adelman not being retained as your coach.
1: So paint a picture for you. It's Kroenke, Adelman, Wallace, Tinsler. Everybody's present, and I don't mind that. You know, guys, they're taking accountability for what happened during the season, and obviously it was a disappointing season, and they said
0: Let me stop you there. I'm going to ask you a quick question. I asked Will this on Freshly Graded on Friday.
1: Okay.
0: Do you think the tone of, because you just said taking accountability, do you think the tone of the press conference was more of an accountability press conference or deflection?
1: It depends who you're talking about. I thought Josh Kroenke said the right things. I may be in the minority on that, but I think when he says, hey, when you feel the frustration, I feel it 1,000x.
0: Mm-hmm.
1: I can appreciate that because I think there are a lot of frustrated Nuggets fans that, like, we should be watching them play. So
0: then how do you come to the decision to retain your coach?
1: Yeah, but you're asking me about a press conference that he had after that decision was already made. So, no, I wasn't disappointed in his tone. It didn't matter what David Adelman said. I was going, I mean, if you didn't want him to be up there, you don't care what comes out of his mouth. He could say the sky is blue. You'd have a fit about it. So it that didn't matter to me. I thought Josh Kroenke, he said what he said, and I didn't take exception to anything that he laid out there. David Adelman, you know, I learned a lot. Yada, da, da, da, da, da. Again, you know, we need a minute to put some cold water on that because I am one of those people that felt like he didn't meet the mark in terms of coaching this basketball team.
0: No, not at all.
1: So I don't know if I answered your question. Yeah, I'm upset
0: well,
1: like
0: you,
1: everybody
0: you
1: else.
0: You know, like when you've been in an argument, say you were
1: I don't
0: in
1: do
0: one
1: that.
0: With April.
1: Yeah, I don't do that. I argue more with you than I do with April.
0: But it's like you're trying to like pay no attention to the man behind the curtain.
1: Yeah,
0: like I'm just going to answer questions. You can say a lot of words, but you could also have not a ton of meaning behind it. That's what I mean by like deflection. It was like it was a defensive press conference. They
1: what did you want him to say that would have taken you, would have eased your fears, that would have brought Cello back to center? What could he have said that would have been
0: nothing
1: satisfying?
0: That day?
1: Okay, then it doesn't matter.
0: No. Well, I think it was already said when that dude's still sitting next to you as your head coach. That told me like.

0: All I needed to know. It's the path of least resistance. He didn't have a, they didn't do an extensive search in the offseason last year for a guy. They kind of valued what he did in the postseason last year. And they're giving him credit for winning 54 games, largely with an unhealthy roster. That's, I want to know what happened in the six games of the series. I don't give a damn what happened in the regular season. This team won a championship, so now is about championships, and the answers weren't provided. I didn't feel any better after the press conference.
1: I think this team is at a point with its fan base, and obviously that would include the three of us, that there's nothing you can say. We're watching everything that you do. So you can come to a press conference and say the right things, but I'm with you on that, but you brought David Adelman back. That's what you did. I don't care what you said. So I understand
0: so
1: where you're coming from.
0: Wave goodbye to championships.
1: Oh, man.
0: That's you, my feeling.
1: We feel differently about that. And that's okay. We're having an argument now, by the way.
0: You can hear me. You ain't listening, but you can hear me.
1: Yeah.
0: So you're comfortable. You think he passes the confetti test?
1: I think he's the second domino that was supposed to fall.
0: Adelman?
1: Yeah.
0: Yeah, not good.
1: But the first domino was 27.
0: Let's hear a little bit back, from the leadership. About what's going on with why is that not?
1: Yeah.
0: Yeah, I know how this works.
1: Yeah, while you're plugging that thing in, yeah, you just Alex, listen, I don't know if you walk away with the same sentiment that Cello does and just being frustrated. It's just
2: a frustrating
1: situation overall, right?
2: I am. After the press conference, do you think it feels like they're more likely to run it back with this core?
0: Yes.
2: Or did your
1: That was frustrating that he said that was on
2: I got
1: the
2: that
1: table.
2: Takeaway for sure.
1: Yeah, I would say that was probably the most discouraging piece of audio that we have, that running it back is actually on the table. Because I mean Nikola Jokic just told us the last 2 years on the podium after the game, the team's not good enough, and it's obvious.
2: Right.
1: Matter of fact, if we were in Serbia, we'd all be fired.
2: Yeah.
0: So, yeah, but and I'll give you credit here, Kyle, because you were the one who was like, I don't really believe. Alex was more on like, I'm starting to believe more. I believe that they could, and I think a lot of people. Here's the crazy thing. 4 weeks ago, they were a championship contender. So you're telling me that we were that far off and that you're either going
1: to
0: blow it up and bring it back.
2: After game one, I thought they had as good of a chance as any team in the NBA to win the championship after game one of the series. They beat them on that Saturday.
0: And they didn't even look that good doing it.
1: Yeah.
2: Right.
1: You felt like that
2: was their worst game. Jokic is the great equalizer. And
1: that was
0: the
1: Timberwolves' best game. You didn't think they were going to shoot less than 30% from the three-point line anymore. Like, the things that happened couldn't happen again. But
0: they did.
1: But they happened again.
0: Let me see if I can do this now.
1: Okay.
3: About what's going on with the Minnesota Wild and Erickson getting right, being on the ice. Does that mean?
0: Well, that's Josh Dover. That ain't Josh. That's the wrong Josh.
1: They've got it labeled in there as Josh Kroenke?
0: Yeah, it says Kroenke.
1: Okay. Or just says Josh.
0: Well, hey, man, knows? If it was Josh, it was Josh. Like,
1: no
0: it,
1: doubt about it. Listen,
0: I love Josh, but I wanted to hear Kroenke's thing there.
1: I don't know. I'm not as frustrated as at the press conference as I am at the result of the season.
0: That's what I mean. Like, there wasn't any. We're just kind of like the press conference was like, pay no attention to getting beat down in that series against Minnesota. Not to mention, Oklahoma City is still rolling. Gosh, they put up 131 last night.
1: They haven't lost either.
0: Ugh, I hate everything about it.
1: Yeah.
0: San Antonio looks like they're going to be in the Western Conference hierarchy for years to come. What are you going to do to make it different? Like, listen, I don't really have a problem if they're like, if it includes running it back, I'd be fine with it as long as you had a different coach.
1: You know what the problem? I don't think that fixes the problem. The problem is that you're looking at two really young teams in OKC and San Antonio. Like these.
0: Oh, and by the way, Oklahoma City still has, they're going to add
2: all those draft picks.
0: They're going to add to it.
2: And all their top guys are 26 and younger, too.
0: And they're the deepest team in the league now.
1: And your guys are, Nikola Jokic is 31. Aaron Gordon's on this side of 30. I say this side because I've got probably a decade on him. Jonas Valanciunas is not a young player. Tim Hardaway Jr. is not. You saw the gray in his beard. So this is a young man's game. So how are you going to get younger and more talented, especially with the assets that you have or do not have Calvin Booth.
0: Well, you're a podcaster, right?
1: Yeah. You should have started podcasting like a year before you did.
0: Uh-uh, not ashamed. Been like a pickle. I'm still getting paid.
1: I made it look too easy.
0: It was too easy for me. I built that team. What?
1: I think he might have buried this team.
0: He was very wrong. The guy who built the team is also the guy that probably maybe ended the team in Tim Connelly. Kyle and I will continue this discussion on the other side.
4: In Colorado, greatness isn't a surprise. It's an expectation. And Nathan MacKinnon is delivering once again. The Avalanche superstar has been named a Hart Trophy finalist for the fifth time after a monster season with 127 points, 53 goals, and a Rocket Richard Trophy to his name. Only McDavid and Kucherov finished with more points. But MacKinnon's Avs are undefeated in the postseason and charging toward the Cup. 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
0: Good morning, Sunday morning, a Mother's Day Sunday at 7:45. We're going to take a stroll around the neighborhood. Kyle wants to see what people are doing with their yards.
1: All in your business.
0: Yeah. What do you got in your trash can?
1: Yep.
0: Do you have any issues in your neighborhood with folks letting their dogs onto your yard?
1: No, I don't have that issue. I've got some other issues, but I don't have dog issues.
0: Oh, wait a minute. Yeah. What other issues? Issues. It was plural.
1: Yeah. Yeah. I mean, just, you know.
0: Too many cars out front.
1: You know, this is not a mechanic shop. Leaving your broke down cars. And listen, all right, I'm going to sound judgmental, so I'm going to stop there. But yeah, I've got some things that
0: we have a few of those. Like, you remember me, myself, and Irene? When his neighbor is just like lets his dog go over. And like, I've walked out before and like just a dog in my front yard, like, cleaning up its business, you know, they do the scratch the yard after taking care of it. I'm like, what are we doing?
1: Yeah. I've never witnessed that. Maybe I'm not.
0: We walk our dogs, I don't let my dog on a yard for like a half a second. I'm like, get over here. Like, and
1: you don't carry like the little bags.
0: No, I do. Like, we'll pick that. If it's in the neighborhood, you don't get to go onto somebody else's yard and drop a deuce.
1: What if it's like the next block?
0: No.
1: What if you don't know those people?
0: Open space is fine.
1: Okay.
0: But also, you also don't get to choose all the time where the dog wants to go.
1: Depending on the size of the dog's going to stop you when it happens. You must got a little dog. You got a little dog?
0: Yeah. No, I don't have. My dogs aren't little.
1: Okay. I didn't know.
0: 60, 70 pounds,
1: okay.
0: Man.
1: Okay. Lean.
0: Come on, man. Yeah. Fighting machines.
1: Fighting machines. Oh, man. What's going on in the neighborhood?
0: We go around the neighborhood. Well, let's go around the leagues. The Knicks are on fire in the NBA. The Cavs got one back against the Pistons yesterday.
1: Are the Knicks on fire, or they're just playing the Sixers?
0: Dude, they won six straight in the postseason.
2: Sixers did knock out the Celtics.
0: Right.
2: Which, what we all thought were going to the finals in the East.
1: But Jaylen Brown said it was the refs. So
2: Embiid, all that flopping?
1: Yeah. When was the last time Embiid played?
2: He played last night? Or last game, game three. Okay. It was a Friday.
1: They lost that one, too, though.
0: He fell down on that one, too.
1: Yeah. No doubt.
0: Ow.
1: Yeah. Knicks on fire. Cavs got one.
0: You don't think the Knicks are legit?
1: I don't.
0: Do you think anyone can stop the Thunder?
1: No. That's why it doesn't matter. But listen, as long as it's entertaining, I'm cool with it. But I know I'm not watching somebody who's going to win a championship when I watch the Eastern Conference playoffs. It's done.
0: It's the Thunder,
1: period.
2: Who's going to come out of the East then if the Knicks aren't legit?
1: It could very well be the Knicks. It could be the Knicks. I don't know. Detroit, I just...
0: I always caution saying that because like we didn't think the Pacers were going to give the Thunder any problems last year either, and that went seven. And had Halliburton not torn his Achilles, maybe... I'm not saying the result's different, but it would have been much more in question.
1: Okay, that's fine. Listen, man, you can hold me accountable a month from now if the Knicks end up, you know, taking the Thunder to six games.
0: Here's the problem I have with the Thunder is they're going to be mentioned among, like, great teams of all time, and I don't see it. You can't – they're unwatchable. It's not even fun to watch basketball when those guys are playing.
1: Well, they have mastered the whistle for sure. And speaking of the whistle, by the way, like it's been an issue in basketball. It was an issue. The Avs didn't play well last night, but I don't think the officials did either. It's obviously an issue for the NFL. It sounds like they might actually be getting the real refs coming back. So, yeah, it's a part of the game, but I think they are that skilled and that dynamic that I'm not saying this feels good coming out of my mouth, but they're a really good basketball team.
0: After what happened in the first two games in Oklahoma City and then the backlash that the officials got, the words that J.J. Redick said, that LeBron James said, that
1: Chris Finch said last
0: night, Austin Reeves, and for them to come back, and it was a game for maybe, what, 3.5 quarters? That final quarter, just they went nuts,
1: man. They just didn't have it.
0: And they won those first two games without SGA even playing particularly well.
1: They're not good enough. Laker fans, they're not good enough.
0: So had the Nuggets got past the Wolves, which they didn't, and then got past the Spurs, which they won't.
1: Puncher's chance, for sure.
0: To beat the Thunder?
1: For sure. For sure.
0: Is that the only team that would give them caution?
1: I think the Spurs and the Thunder, when we watched them in the regular season, they were kind of knocked down, drag-out games. So I think that is going to be
0: they haven't been challenged through 7 games.
1: Are you talking about the Thunder?
0: Yeah, not even close.
1: Yeah. But you're sitting up here telling me you don't see it. I don't want to see it. I'm just not in denial about it. I'm trying to get you to see the forest for the trees.
0: The 96 like, Bulls would wipe the floor with that team.
1: Maybe.
0: Wipe the floor.
1: Maybe.
0: Maybe.
1: Maybe. I don't know.
0: This dude's crazy.
1: I don't know.
0: I like you, man, but you're crazy.
1: And by the way, that's 30 years ago. That's like that's Mike. That's 72-10. That's
0: it's a different era, too. Yeah. Yes, I get that. But if I said, oh, yeah, put them up against the Thunder, I just don't. It's Chet Holmgren.
1: Yeah, but who's going to guard him? Who, like, if you're talking about the 96 Bulls, who's going to guard Chet Holmgren?
0: Bill Winnington?
1: I just
2: stick Longley on him.
1: Yeah, I
0: don't
1: see.
0: Give him
1: see
0: Luke. He ain't getting that, past no Luke, that Aussie.
1: Yeah, that's a tough matchup.
0: I don't like it. I didn't mind, like, listen, I didn't love when the Warriors were doing it either, but it made sense.
2: That was appealing to watch, appealing basketball to watch, at least. This team is not fun to watch.
1: But this team is not less skilled than the Warriors. They just play the foul-baiting brand of basketball that everybody hates.
0: It's crap. I don't know any other way to put it.
1: Like, I mean, if they shoot the ball well, they're elite on the defense.
0: You know when we always talk about rating?
2: They turn you over, and they do not turn the ball over.
1: Yeah, they're really good.
2: And everyone shoots threes.
1: Chella, why are you doing this to yourself?
0: Everything about the Thunder sucks, dude.
2: And they're deep as heck.
1: Yeah. Even the city, huh? You know, it's Oklahoma.
0: No, right? I don't mind that. I guess I've never been to Oklahoma City, but it doesn't look bad. I watch, what's the one with Sylvester Stallone, where he's a mobster that goes to Oklahoma.
1: Didn't see that one either.
0: What?
1: No.
0: I got to get you on board,
1: you
0: man.
1: You don't even remember the name of it. It wasn't that memorable.
0: It's very good.
1: Okay.
0: Just because it's skipping my mind right now doesn't mean it wasn't good.
1: It wasn't Demolition Man. listen.
0: Judge Dredd.
1: Hey, man, are you disappointed, you know, that Steve Kerr is going back to the Warriors?
0: I'm surprised, actually.
1: Okay. By the way he was talking.
0: By the way they all were talking.
1: By the way, Draymond Green was talking this week.
0: Oh, with Chuck. Yes, it's Tulsa King.
1: Tulsa King. Yeah, missed that one in the movies.
0: Oh, you're going to be a smart guy, huh? I'm going to be a real smart guy here, huh?
1: Tulsa King. We had to look it up.
0: Doesn't mean it isn't good. What's your favorite show?
1: You're right. I mean, favorite movie ever?
0: No, show.
1: Oh, show? Oh, this was a series.
2: Yeah, like a Paramount show.
1: Oh.
2: Paramount series.
1: Of course I didn't see that.
0: Did you see Landman?
1: No. Listen.
0: Did you see Yellowstone?
1: We're not doing any of this. I thought Ozark was great. It was really great. I'm a huge Wire fan. I love Narcos. Narcos was really good.
0: Oh, so you're a drug guy.
1: Damn, I am.
2: Cocaine cowboys.
0: I'm just saying that there's a common theme with these
1: that
0: shows.
1: Hold on, let me change it up a little bit. I watched Walking Dead for like 7 seasons. Yeah, all right. You got me on that one.
0: Not that they're bad. I think Ozark was great.
1: Ozark
0: man.
1: Was amazing. And I'm not a Bateman fan at all. I mean, at all. And I thought Ozark was, that was outstanding.
0: He has a new one out called Black Rabbit.
1: Yeah, I'm probably not going to see that one. And what's the one about the
0: You would like
1: baggage?
0: That one, given the shows that you just mentioned to me.
1: Okay. So now
0: a lot of crime.
1: He's like a Liam Neeson lane. Like, he's always the same guy now?
0: Yeah, he's pretty similar. Well, no. This one was different, but I would recommend it. And okay. I would also recommend Tulsa King.
1: Okay.
0: The Avs fall to the Wild last night. Who's the most impressive team in the Stanley Cup playoffs? And I think the easy answer is the Avs, but if I can't give you the Avs, who else is it? Is it the Wild?
1: Not the
0: Wild, I mean the Hurricane.
1: No, that would be a part of the conversation because I don't want to discount what they did with the Stars for sure. But Carolina not losing a game up to this point. I mean, 8-0. How long are they going to get to chill now?
0: Yeah, but wasn't Philly one of the last teams in?
1: Yeah, listen, but Philadelphia took down Pittsburgh. I think they played a little better than people anticipated in that series as well. I'm not saying that the East is loaded. And maybe that's what you would expect Carolina to do, but it's still pretty impressive because it's really dominant. It's what you wanted the Avs to be last night.
0: And they weren't.
1: And they just weren't, you know.
0: We get back into the Avalanche losing game 3 in the top of the second hour.
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0: in Baltimore, you could have got a Tupac bobblehead. Would that be a game that you would have gone to just to get that?
1: I, you know what? Had I known, I would have been in attendance for that. A lot of people don't know that, that it's actually from that part of the country.
0: No, I know. I think that probably surprised a lot of people that it was like, where was it?
1: No doubt.
0: But he was a youth there.
1: A youth. my wife
0: say?
1: Is actually reading Only God Can Judge Me right now, which is a book by Jeff Perlman that is revealing in a lot of different ways.
0: So, about Tupac.
1: Yeah. Yeah. A lot of things you didn't know about him. So as soon as she's done with it, I'm going to pick it up. So
0: you a big reader?
1: Yeah.
0: Oh, wow. Yeah. Really?
1: Yeah.
0: That's
1: why I don't get a chance to watch Landman.
0: Whatever,
1: sorry,
0: dude. Whatever. Like, Kyle, after a long day's work, is like, I can't wait to go and hop in the tub and read my favorite book.
1: Oh, yeah.
0: I'm more of a Cliff Notes guy. I'd rather watch the movie. Bex, you a reader?
2: Yeah. Probably not as much as I used to be, but I enjoy a good book. A page turner, if you will.
0: I think I'm still under that, like, if you're reading, you're... Not alert. What's your favorite book that you've ever read?
1: Favorite book that I've ever read? It's going to sound really corny, and this is a nerd alert, but I read The Da Vinci Code on accident.
0: Accident?
1: Yeah.
0: That doesn't happen with reading novels.
1: No, it happened to me, and that was a very pleasant surprise. Yeah, and then I read the rest of Dan Brown's books, so yeah. That happened. All right, on to the sports.
0: Favorite book, Bex?
2: Oh, that's a good question. I liked Moneyball a lot. I read Game of Shadows, and I read
0: all sports books. Genres.
2: Juiced was really good. The Canseco book with steroids. Yeah. That was a great read.
0: I haven't read a book in a minute, but Bringing Down the House was one by Ben Mezrich. They made the movie 21 off of it.
1: Okay.
0: It's about all the kids that went to like Harvard, and they figured out how to count cards, basically.
1: Yeah.
0: And they were flying with a professor like weekly. They would leave Boston, fly to Vegas.
1: I think I did see that one.
0: But the book was way better than the movie. That's
1: people
0: the,
1: always say that.
0: I don't normally say that, but that was one of the cases where I was like, I was expecting more from the movie after reading the book. So if you haven't read it, it's a good one to go check out. So
1: one last recommendation. The Right Kind of Heroes. It's a book about Bob Shannon, legendary coach out of East St. Louis. That's another good book, too, that I read recently.
0: And the one about the Cavs team that won the championship, I read that book.
1: I can't stand that team.
0: Tyronn Lue left
1: Cleveland.
0: Like, yeah, he left. He put money in the ceiling and said, "We'll be back." It's a good book, man.
1: Coaches do weird stuff, man. That was. I mean, like, it's legendary now, but that was weird.
0: Why?
1: I'm gonna leave some cash in the ceiling, just so I can come back and get it.
2: Doc Rivers said he did that too in Boston when they won it that year.
1: Yeah, coaches, man, weird breed.
0: Well, you got to find a way, and we heard a lot of that in the press conference on Friday. Josh Kroenke, the word complacency came up a lot.
1: No doubt.
0: And I don't know that I love that. You're a team that's a few years removed from a championship. I don't know what you're complacent about. You haven't been past the second round.
1: Well, perhaps, but that might sink in for a team that wasn't supposed to be there in the first damn place. I mean, like, the sense of relief that the city of Denver, and I pointed this out, probably more often than I should. I never thought that was going to happen in my lifetime. I didn't even entertain the possibility of
0: the Denver Nuggets
1: winning an NBA championship. So when it does, and the relief, like...
0: Wait a minute. What road are you going down here? Are you going down like they were the beneficiaries of down league and a down opponents that year?
1: That's not the road. The road is... They were not supposed to do that. And accomplishing something that no one thought you could, and the relief that comes along with that, I think they might be riding high still a little bit. Or maybe even, you know, like, I feel like a championship buys you a year of doing whatever the hell you want to do. You know, you get a lot of grace.
0: When you lose the way you did the following year to Minnesota in Game 7 and blow that lead in Game 7 on your home
1: court. Disappointing, yes, but you still win.
0: How does that not wake you the hell up?
1: We still won.
0: That was their second championship, and they blew it.
1: Yeah. Listen, I get why you're frustrated. I'm frustrated about it, too, but I'm just saying.
0: Like, I'm frustrated 1,000X.
1: What you're feeling? Yeah. I feel it, too, brother.
0: Oh, man. It's one of those things where now just talking what's on the horizon for the Denver Nuggets. We will get into a little bit more of that in a minute.
1: But think, before you turn the page on that, think about it. Like, you've never even entertained the conversation about the Nuggets, about how much more they could be. That's never happened. You've never even thought of them in that way. And I think that's part of the problem, because now you have to shift a complete your mind state for an entire organization. Like, oh, wow, we did something really great. We could actually be more. They've never thought in that way. Like, remember the early 2000s when Carmelo Anthony just got here?
0: Mm-hmm.
1: And it was cool being in the playoffs.
0: Mm-hmm.
1: And the Timberwolves, by the way, were one of the teams that were, it was Kevin Garnett at the time, but they were a thorn in your side too.
0: Sam Kassalian.
1: All of those guys.
2: Zerbiak.
1: <Yeah. laughs> you just didn't view it that way. Even when you lost to the Lakers. Ah, man, you know, Nuggets are still pretty damn good. It's still a wild ride. We're having a good time, but I don't know that we've ever thought about the Nuggets as being more, wanting more, being able to achieve those kind of things. I think it takes a complete mind shift, and they just ain't there.
0: Oh, I don't like that. All right, so now we can get into the conversation. We'll just stick with the Nuggets before we get back to that.
1: My bad.
0: After the press conference, and Josh saying basically everything's on the table, but there was a question, Bex, and I think you have the drop here of, somebody asked him, I want to say it was Troy Rank, is, do you still think this team is a championship contender? And this is what he said.
3: Whenever you have some of the players that we have on this roster, I think that you're definitely in a championship window. It's about the margins, nailing those margins, staying healthy, and keeping that mindset.
1: He's right.
0: So who do you want to trade then? Because he said players. He didn't say player. He went on to say whenever you have Nikola Jokic, you should win 50 games. But he said that question was very poignant, and it was saying, do you think it's a championship contender? And he said, whenever you have the type of players, plural, on this roster, I think you are in a championship window. So what's the plan going forward? If you look upon the horizon of the Denver Nuggets, and I know Josh Kroenke said everything's on the table, except the coach, what path do you see them going down? Because I know we can play fantasy basketball if you want. And we could be like, oh, we'll get Jaylen Brown, we'll get Steph Curry, we'll get LeBron James at the end of his career, and they'll make a championship run. But what's the most realistic, what's reality of going forward, and how do you think they need to attack it?
1: Okay, what's like, I know you asked me reality, but I would love Giannis Antetokounmpo, and whatever they had to move to get it, it would be awesome. It's not going to happen. But
0: that
1: I just didn't want to.
0: That
1: would
0: spell championship to you?
1: I didn't want to talk about reality that quick. I just wasn't there with you just yet. I think that would make him better. I think a hungry star, and maybe he's not a superstar anymore, but a hungry player that is focused and that will hold teammates accountable. I would love a guy like a Jrue Holiday. I think he's got championship medal. And I don't think it would cost you that much. I think he's doing really good for the Blazers right now. So
0: who would he take the place of?
1: I'm not ready to talk about those things yet.
0: Well, last week you told me I could put your business in the streets.
1: You did. And
0: here's where you're not wrong. Here's where you're not wrong in that take is, if you were going to move anyone, I don't see that people around the league are going to put a ton of value into an aging and health concerned Aaron Gordon. And he's just, his contract kicks in this year, right? Him and Christian Brown, I believe. So, like, I just don't know that there's going to be a ton of intrigue or interest in acquiring that player when there's so many health concerns. I hate saying that because I love Aaron Gordon. He's probably my favorite player on the team. And I'd love for him to be healthy and see what he could do if he was able to remain healthy. But the only thing that you're really going to get a lot in return for is a guy that made his first All-Star team. and a guy that had his best year. Now, he didn't have his best year in the postseason, but that is Jamal Murray, which I don't like saying that either. You've seen The Town, right?
1: Yes, I have seen The Town. Ben Affleck.
0: Ben Affleck, yep. You know, yep. When at the end when Avengers. Fergie's like, I wouldn't take them without you, and I won't take you without them. That's kind of how I look at Nikola and Jamal. You have to learn how to play that type of game. Now, the two-man game has gone bye-bye. They got to adjust there. But if he were to come back, I'd be totally fine if they ran a majority back, except for the coach, because I think you need that to win a championship. And I don't know how that was just so glazed over by the front office and Josh Kroenke that they're just so comfortable with it. I think a lot of Nuggets Nation is like, what are you comfortable with?
1: Well, what did you expect them to come out and say? We're bringing David Adelman back, but we don't love it. Like he can't not be on the unified front with his head coach.
0: I think he likes his decision. I just don't know why.
1: Because it was his decision. Now, listen, you got to dance with the girl you came with. And, you know, this is – I went to prom last night, you know. This is what it is.
0: Chris Finch was just coaching circles around this dude.
1: Yeah.
0: When it mattered the most.
1: But he learned a lot.
0: Oh, thanks. Another wasted year of Nikola Jokic's prime. But you became a better coach.
1: I get it. And I'm with you.
0: That's the hardest thing for me to swallow is that there wasn't an extensive search going into it. And then after the performance in the postseason, and I tip my cap to David Adelman, and this isn't personal. You did great with what you were dealt in the regular season. In the postseason, it was...
1: At times.
0: Oh, we just didn't make shots. I didn't make any adjustments. My team got punked. John Wallace got asked like about their response after Jaden McDaniel's comments, and I didn't like the response there either.
1: What do you say to it? I just don't think you can come out and say the things that we are thinking. You can't come out and say we got punked. Or maybe, I don't know, maybe you can if you're going to go the Michael Malone route. But if you go Michael Malone on him, then you officially start your timer because that only goes so long. You've got the audio from that, Alex?
4: I mean, what Jaden said, that's what he believed. I think our guys aren't the type to necessarily just retaliate in the moment verbally through the media. I think we came in with the right game plan, with the right mindset. They kind of got downhill, got some momentum going. They were the aggressors in game 3 and 4. I don't think that's indicative of kind of the mentality of where we were. That's just kind of what happened. I think we kind of tried to throw a couple of different defenses, different looks at them, to kind of slow them down. But, you know, inevitably they got the better side of them.
1: Okay. I can respect that. But what did we say last time? Or earlier on the show. I don't care what you say. I'm going to judge you off of what you did. And what you did was you came out in game 3 and you laid down. Let's just be honest about that. Now, he can't say that in a press conference. He can go technical and, yeah, they got downhill and they built some momentum and perhaps it was a spark for their team.
0: We tried to throw different defenses at them.
1: All those things are true. But the deal is...
2: Different defenses.
1: Is they,
2: let the guys walk right into the lane.
1: Look.
2: Get to the basket with these.
1: Jaden, he put his on the table, and you tucked your chain. And you pushed away from the table. That's what happened. And that's very difficult to live down, especially in the hearts and minds of the fans who we were ready to go to. We were ready to go to battle. Like, I wish I could have put on a jersey because I'll give you 5 good fouls. And 3 of them would be on Jaden Daniels. Now, I don't know how that 4th one's going to go, but damn it, I'm going to get after it a little bit. I think we were all upset about the way that, like, you don't come out and talk about our team like that. You don't.
0: Are we? I guess I'm not surprised that the press conference seemed very deflective and passive because that's the way your team played. And you take your cue from the ownership on down.
1: But what's more important in this moment, Fells? I'll ask a question for both of you guys. Like winning the offseason, whether that's personnel, whether it's scheme, whatever it is, I don't care what you do, but you got to do something. Or winning the press conference.
2: Offseason.
1: I can't.
2: I thought they won the offseason last year.
1: So much in what was said when we all saw what happened.
0: It goes back to leadership for me, and I don't see it happening. Like, I get Jamal and Nikola Jokic coming out. This isn't David Adelman's fault. that we lost the series. He doesn't shoot a ball. He doesn't go up and get rebounds.
1: But he does decide who plays.
0: If Michael Malone was coaching, would they have lost in that fashion?
1: They wouldn't have lost in that fashion. I can't say they wouldn't have lost, but I don't think they would have lost in that fashion, in that there were games where they were getting completely obliterated in the paint while Jonas Valanciunas is on the bench. Jonas Valanciunas played 3 minutes in that last game.
0: I want to say this and make it clear that I would be more comfortable going forward had they just called Michael Malone back up and be like, you know, I'm sorry.
1: My bad.
0: We got something here.
1: You want to?
0: I'd be more comfortable going into the season with, I know it's not a reality. He's in Chapel Hill. He's going to be the coach of the Tar Heels. I'm just saying, from a comfort level and who was leading this franchise, I would have been more comfortable had you done something like that, rather than just going, yeah, he had a tough break. He didn't have all of his guys healthy. We don't know what they were, if they would have been healthy. They were banged up for most of the season. I don't care about the regular season. You got into the postseason, and you didn't make it out of April. You didn't leave April. Like, normally, like last year on Mother's Day when we were in here, to go, like, we went out to breakfast for Mother's Day, and then we just kind of hung out outside of Ball Arena until the tickets went down, because that's what my wife wanted to do. We wanted to go to the Nuggets game, and it was Nuggets Thunder. We're not even getting that opportunity now. And we were so jazzed, right, to be, oh, we're going to get the Avs one night, the Nuggets, and it's just going to go back and forth throughout this postseason. And the Nuggets just fell apart.
1: Yeah, I go back to my point earlier. They're not used to having nice things. They're not used to this lifestyle. They're not used to this type of pressure. And while they're still trying to figure it out, you know, again, you've turned the clock on yet another year on what has been your best player in franchise history. All those things are frustrating. I get it. I don't know what I'm going to be able to do to talk you down off the ledge, because I see you welling up like this. I get it. This
0: man, when you listen to them speak about it, and David Adelman even said in the press conference, like, the pressure got to them. Them picking up Jamal at 75 feet night in and night out. They got to have someone else that can carry up the ball. We knew all of this.
1: Yeah.
0: This isn't new news.
1: Your leader in your locker room, Christian Brown, like
0: he's the leader.
1: Yeah,
0: there.
1: I think if I can sum this up, because we can go back and forth on this forever, I think there was a. It feels like the divide between how we view the Nuggets and how the Nuggets view the Nuggets is like the Grand Canyon. Like, we're living in two different worlds. Like, we're looking at a completely different team than what they are. They don't feel like they're that far away.
0: Listen, I gave you crap for a long time. I gave you crap for a long time about not believing.
1: I want to hear this part.
0: When you get the belief stolen from you.
1: Taken.
0: Stolen?
1: Yeah.
0: I don't believe anymore. I don't believe, like, listen, you could have a great offseason and bring in pieces and make moves and make overhaul changes to your roster. I'm not there, man. I think the window is barely open now.
1: Yeah. I think they need some goons, man. Like is Isaiah Stewart. I don't know what his contract situation is like. I think they need some toughness. Miles Bridges.
2: They definitely need toughness.
1: I'd love a player like that, and I think Bridges might be a player that you actually might be able to get your hands on. You need someone who's going to...
0: It's not enough.
1: Who's going to stand up in the face of Jaden Daniels and... Is it McDaniels or Daniels?
0: McDaniels.
1: McDaniels.
0: Daniels is the quarterback in Washington.
1: There you go. Who's going to stand up in his face and say, you're not going to talk about my mama like that.
0: instead of Debo rolls into town and we're all putting our chains inside our shirts and...
1: Yeah. Yeah. Man, listen.
0: Man, positive tripping. He told me to ask for my bike back.
1: You want somebody who's going to stand up in the face of a challenge. And I don't know. I think Aaron Gordon's got that in him. I know Nikola Jokic has got that in him. But you go down the roster and you say, okay, who's going to stand up in the face of adversity?
0: AG, yes.
1: Yeah, for sure. They've got that in him.
0: But
1: so
0: like,
1: now,
0: listen, for Nikola Jokic, like, he's so good that he didn't play well in that series and nearly averaged a triple-double in it.
1: But
0: to be so passive, to not even put your arms up when somebody's rolling down the lane, like, that's a problem. Yeah. Like, I'm not saying he needs to be an all-world defender, but just to be like, go ahead and take it. Like,
1: I was ready to go to the Avs, but now think about that. Because now you go back to the bench, and we've seen over the last year or so where he's been super adamant on the bench and demonstrative, and he's coaching guys up. Well, I think that's a little disingenuous when you go out and you give that type of defensive effort.
0: Agreed.
1: I'm kind of looking at you out the corner of my eye. You're yelling, and it sounds good, and you're not wrong, but then when you go out on the court, you're a turnstile on defense.
0: Watch what I do, not what I say.
1: Now, this is you're getting it now. You're getting it now.
0: I can hear Jimmy.
1: Yeah,
0: I can hear Jimmy.
1: Yeah, no, just a little bit. Just a little bit.
0: All right, we'll continue to break that down. The Avs fall to the Wild last night, 5-1. Is there concern? Is there something that was masked in the loss? In the loss as being a legitimate problem, or do you believe, like Kyle believes, that in a playoff run, you're going to just have one of these games? Just one of them days.
1: I don't know if it's a... Because Carolina's not having those kind of games. So I don't know if that's the truth. I just think Minnesota is a better team than what we're giving them credit for. And they came out with their hair on fire last night.
0: I don't think so. I feel like I made the point earlier that I think this is essentially like the conference final. You took it even a step further.
1: No,
0: you think the winner of this series is winning the Stanley Cup.
1: Remember when you came in here last week and you said the Avs are going to sweep the Wild?
0: I did not say that.
1: Alex.
0: I said Avs in six.
1: Okay, I might be lying about that. But so if the Avs are going to win.
2: 16-0 in the playoffs.
1: That's what I'm saying. Book it. Yeah. So if the Avs.
0: Listen, I don't have a problem with
1: six, it means they have to lose two games. This is one of them.
0: Yeah, that's an easy way to look at it. But it also, you have to look at the loss. It wasn't a 3-2 game late that they lost. They lost 5-1, and it was slow to start, and then the Wild continued to play similar to what they did in two out of the three games, and the Avalanche weren't able to capitalize on much of anything. You get one goal.
1: I think this is it's appropriate that the Broncos are on the TV in the studio, because we said all throughout the Broncos regular season, I don't care how you win. And then when you get into the playoffs, style points don't matter. And I'm not sure if I'm as concerned about how they lost. It's disappointing that they lost, but it's one game. Are we worried about style points? Kel McCarr, we know he's banged up. That is what it is. But outside of that, like, you didn't have catastrophic injury. You had a bad game against a desperate team. That's capable,
0: and I can get on board with you 99% of the time, but there is that 1% of the time in professional sports where things turn around in a series, and I just don't want that to happen. I don't think it's going to happen. I think this team's built differently. I think their focus will be renewed going into game four, and I fully expect them to come back here up 3-1. But there's all those times in series where you feel comfortable, and then the momentum shifts, and you're like, what happened? What the hell happened? I'm being cautious that hopefully this isn't one of those moments.
1: Yeah, I just don't want you to pull the ripcord too quick here, and and start questioning.
0: Just got out the plane.
1: Yeah, enjoy the view for a second. and overreact to it, because I don't know if every single element of who the Avalanche are at this point requires analysis. They lost to a good team on their home ice when that team had to win. Because if they go down 3-0, you might as well be down 4-0. Because I feel like if the Avs win last night, like the momentum that we're talking about, I think that carries over into Monday and they come back home, you know, resting for the Western Conference final.
0: Okay.
1: So I get how the Wild came out. They had to win it. I still think the Avs come back here 3-1 with a commanding lead. They finish this thing. I'm still Avs in five.
0: Okay, I'm mostly on board with you.
1: LAX.
0: But they did make a goaltender switch in the middle of the game last night. And Kyle and I will get into what is the best going forward for the remainder of the series against the Wild next.
5: Big news out of Broncos country. General manager George Payton, the architect behind Denver's rise to an AFC powerhouse, has agreed to a brand new 5-year contract extension. 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Now locked in through 2030, he's set to keep the Broncos charging toward championship territory. 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

0: Back in Fan Weekends, Marcello Romano, Kyle Reese, and Alex Becker. You can get involved with the conversation on the RamosLaw.com text line. It's 303-713-1043. A lot of the discussion through this first hour and a half has been the Colorado Avalanche falling to the Wild 5-1. And during the break, we were discussing it. Like, I'm with you guys. I have 100% confidence in this team that they will take care of business in Game 4 and then come home to hopefully wrap up the series in 5. I had the Avs in 6 going into it. What did you have?
1: I can't remember. I don't think I made a prediction, but that 5-6 range feels good to me. I'm going to go ahead and say 5 just because I feel like this will be the wake-up call and they take care of business on the road. They go up there, they go get what they went up there for. I hate saying that. It feels like they went up there for one game. Well, if you watched them play last night.
0: You were uninspired?
1: Very much so. So get the one game that you went up there for. I feel like when you have a series like that and your mindset is, okay, we got to get one on the road, you got to get the first one.
0: Yeah.
1: Because the pressure, you know, Game 4 is like, that could go either way, and you mess around with that, you've got a series on your hands.
0: What's the age-old adage? Series does not start until what?
1: I thought you were going to go Sandy Clef on me.
2: The road team wins a game.
0: Yeah, Bex. Game.
1: I thought you were going to go anything that needs to be done eventually is best done immediately.
0: I've never heard that
1: would apply. Yeah.
0: I've never even heard that.
1: No?
0: Mm-mm.
1: You get to 45 years old, never heard that before.
0: I don't know. Say it again. Not that it wasn't great.
1: Anything that needs to be done eventually is best done immediately.
0: All right, that's how you get involved in the conversation for the remainder of the show. The best sports-isms.
1: Yeah,
0: you're a coach. You probably say them all the time.
1: Oh, I got a ton.
0: I do it all the time.
2: Kyle,
0: too.
2: Do you just take it one game at a time?
1: Take it one game at a time.
2: One play at a time.
1: Control the things that we can control. Block out the noise.
0: Get
1: 1% better every day.
0: We call it coach speak or player speak, but yeah, give us the best responses in sports.
1: Yeah. I could go for days on that.
0: Because then you get something like you had with the Nuggets and Jaden McDaniels coming out with what he said, and you're like, whoa.
1: That's fun.
0: You can't do that.
1: It's a lot more fun if you're from Minnesota.
0: We're allowed to talk about our team like that. You can't talk about our team like that.
1: Yeah. Like, it's kind of like somebody starting the dozens with you, and then you don't match them.
0: Well, there's going to be a ton of coach speak from Jared Bednar, I think, over the next day before they play tomorrow night. And it'll be all in response to his decision to pull Scott Wedgwood after giving up 3 goals and the insertion of Mackenzie Blackwood into that game. You fully expect him to go back to Wedgie?
1: Oh, absolutely. We got this from Burton Broomfield, and he said he pulled Scott Wedgwood because the officials weren't calling anything. And, you know, listen, if you can save the player from himself or from what you deem a impossible situation, I don't know if that's how Bednar viewed it, but I get it. You know, and that's why that what brings me back to the they were going up there for one game. Okay, maybe Bednar said, hey, you know what, this isn't the game.
0: Why not do now immediately what you say?
1: Yeah, go ahead and fumble that one.
0: Whoa!
1: Oh, man. But, yeah, I understand why you're concerned.

0: concerned about it. I just think that, you know, Wedgwood has earned enough competitive equity for me not to worry about it. Like, he's not venturing into Georgiev territory with me in terms of having, like, a mental breakdown on the ice and not being able to come back from a bad game. I don't think this thing compounds with this player in that way.
1: This on the text line from the hockey guru, JD.
0: Oh boy.
1: Minnesota matches up very well with the Avs. These two teams are very even, and if Minnesota gets Eriksson Ek back, they will really match up well. What does it take for you guys to wake up and understand how even these teams are?
0: What have I been saying all morning?
1: I said this is essentially the conference final. So I'm not taking Minnesota lightly. I'm saying after the first two games in the fashion that they were won by the Avalanche, last night was a bit of a surprise. Not like it. How many times do I also have to say they didn't lose 3-2? They lost 5-1. They pulled their goalie.
0: You know what? Fans aren't different from, I guess, leadership. Like, think about the Nuggets. Like, the Nuggets, you walked away from the press conference feeling like they saw what they wanted to see.
1: Who's they?
0: Josh Kroenke and David Adelman.
1: Okay.
0: They're seeing what they want to see. Oh, this team is good enough to run it back with. Yeah, yeah. You know, yeah, yeah. No, we did a good job. No. They saw what they want to see. Like, we hear what we want to hear as well. Like, we've been saying all morning that the Wild are a very capable opponent.
1: Yeah.
0: I think we've stated that 2 or 3 times already. So, but again, you know, like, if you hear what you want to hear, that's okay. Because that's what we do. I mean, that's definition of, you know, fan is short for fanatic.
1: Yeah. That's another ism.
0: Is it?
1: Yes.
0: I don't think so. Do coaches say that?
1: No. Well, people say that
0: okay.
1: a lot.
0: People
1: that do what we're doing right now say that a lot.
0: No doubt about it. Yeah, listen, I do think, you know, 2-2 is a lot different than 3-1. So for both teams, it's a must-win situation tomorrow night. I wouldn't discount the capability of Minnesota being able to win that game at all. I've said what I had to say about that. That's all I have to say about that.
1: Oh, wow. Life is like a box of chocolate.
0: Yeah, that's tough.
1: The Avs fall, and I think the conversation is probably mostly going to be over the rest of today and leading into the game on Monday night about the goaltending decision to pull Wedge, which I thought was a bit premature to do. I don't know what you're doing. I mean, if you're treating your goalies with kid gloves, because, and I've heard this all along, we'll have Will Peterson on at 10 after 9 to kind of recap game 3 and look forward to game 4. But him and I do Freshly Graded on Denver Sports every day during the week. And he said at one point that he thinks Jared Bednar was trying to still keep confidence in Mackenzie Blackwood when we were going down the season, down the stretch on who's going to be the goaltender in the postseason. Shouldn't you have one guy and not have two? And he was like, yeah, I think he's just trying to keep Mackenzie Blackwood confident. But on the same hand, then you would be saying that Scott Wedgwood doesn't need that type of confidence. I don't understand. Like, the move, a lot of people will kind of base it off of, hey, he was struggling early. That barn was loud last night. He did it just to kind of save face for the guy. Or did he see enough in the 3 goals that he gave up and said, dude, he don't have it. He just flat out doesn't have it. I need to make a switch now if we have any chance of getting back into that game.
0: And sometimes you need a spark. Now, that's, I think in hockey, that's a weird place to go get it from. But I think you're also operating under the assumption that the Avs had less of a chance with Blackwood instead of Wedgwood. And perhaps Bednar doesn't see it that way either. Like, if this is a team,
1: listen, man, we were all critical of Hines for making the decision after game 1 to go with Gus Bus in game 2.
0: Yeah, that's dangerous.
1: And we thought, oh, wow, he's panicking. He's desperate at that point to make that decision there. Now, you could talk about, like, the mental aspect of that decision, too, and it looked like it worked out because Volstead was pretty damn good last night. And
0: defensively, the Wild played really
1: well. If we're going to be critical of the guys on the other side for making the move when he did, and that was been between games, for Jared Bednar to kind of pull that card out of his pocket and say, I'm going to do this now, down 3-0 on the road, in the first kind of sign of any adversity that the Avalanche have faced this postseason at all, really.
0: I don't know. They gave up 6 goals in game 1. Yeah, I don't think you walk away feeling that great about it. That was a shootout.
1: So does that game play into his decision last night? You gave up 6-1.
0: I think all of these are possibilities. All this is on the table. But and I don't think you are, you know, I don't think you're terrible with Blackwood given the situation. So you give him a shot. Can we get a spark here? Maybe we can gain some momentum. They did for a hot second, and then they gave it right back. So,
1: yeah.
0: Yeah.
1: I don't see it as
0: the concession that you see it as.
1: That they lost? I didn't.
0: No, putting Blackwood in the game.
1: Oh, I don't look at it as a concession because I look at this offensive firepower that the Avalanche have and look at how quickly they can go on a flurry, too. That's why I was surprised. I don't think he was conceding. I was just shocked that of what when he made the decision, and it seemed a bit early for me to have made that decision. That's it. Now you kind of have a talking point that didn't need to be there, I don't think, necessarily. Now, he could have been right. He could have been like, hey, if you'd have left him in, maybe he gives up another two quick goals and you find yourself down 5-0 before the blink of an eye. I don't know. We'd have to go through the multiverse to see what happened in that movie.
0: I'm good.
1: All right. Coming up, the Denver Broncos weren't shy to make news. The Denver Nuggets had a press conference and the Broncos are like, we own this town. Kyle and I will discuss what decisions were made and rookie mini camp coming up next.
2: Colorado greatness isn't a surprise. It's an expectation. And Nathan MacKinnon is delivering once again. The Avalanche superstar has been named a Hart Trophy finalist for the fifth time after a monster season with 127 points, 53 goals, and a Rocket Richard Trophy to his name. Only McDavid and Kucherov finished with more points. But MacKinnon's Avs are undefeated in the postseason and charging toward the Cup. Denver Sports 104.3 The Fan.
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0: Back in Marcello Romano, Kyle Reese, Alex Becker, Fan Weekends, 303-713-1043, theramoslaw.com text line. The Broncos, I made brief. We'll do this real quick because I know Alex has questions and we got superb answers. But the Broncos extended George Payton. Quick react to that.
1: Good.
0: They don't call him the best color man in the business for nothing. Does this guy know how to party or what?
2: Thumbs up. Dynamite drop in, Monty.
0: Yes.
1: You said be quick. Doesn't get much quicker than that.
0: Well, there you go. I agree with you. I think it's deserved considering his tenure as the Broncos general manager was a bit rocky at certain points with the hiring of Nathaniel Hackett, the Russell Wilson decision, the decision to extend Russell Wilson. But everything else has been pretty dang good. You're washing your hands of that.
1: Yeah, all is forgiven. Good. All is forgiven.
0: Good.
1: That's good.
3: You know, I'm not concerned.
0: Good. Yeah. All right. So that'll do it for that. Now we go to Alex Becker. He's got questions. We got answers. Go ahead, Alex.
2: Okay. So leading off, to go along with much of the conversation today, with the Nuggets retaining David Adelman as head coach, if the Nuggets get off to a slow start next season, do you think Adelman would have a short leash, or is he safe no matter what in the eyes of Josh Kroenke?
1: Oh.
0: You know my answer.
2: You know, if they're 6-12 or something like that, or, you know, 7-10.
1: I think you got to keep that leash really short. But the problem is, you know, you make another change in the midst of an NBA season, you're probably not going to win that season either. And that will tell you that not only are things worse than we think, but now the Nuggets thinks things are worse than they think. And none of those are good things. I don't know what team has changed, and maybe the text line can help us out. 303-713-1043.
0: Mid-season and then gone on to have success.
1: Mid-season and then won a championship, because that's
0: when
1: what
0: did Ty Lue take?
2: The St. Louis Blues did that when they won the cup. Was it like the year before the Avs? They changed coach mid-season.
1: There's one. Okay.
0: How about you remember when David Blatt got fired? Didn't Tyronn Lue take over for him?
2: Was that the same year?
0: I don't know. That's why I'm asking. I'm trying to think if it was. He wasn't even doing a bad job at the time that he got fired. I don't know.
2: Yeah,
0: if that
2: LeBron just wanted him out.
0: Yeah. So, like, I don't know if that was the season that they ended up winning it, but I think the leash has to be short. I asked the question last October about David Adelman, and you scoffed at it. You're like, ah.
1: I'm just saying, like, if you're gonna ride with the guy, ride with him.
0: I get your point, though. Like, not a lot of times do you make an in-season change and then it goes on to championship contention.
1: Does that scream stability?
0: So, even furthermore, why would you let him keep the job?
1: Whoa, that was Ty Lue and Blatt.
2: Okay. Yeah, yep. Cello had that.
1: That's interesting. There's two.
0: Ding, 1-0.
1: Yeah, awesome.
0: Power play goal. Go ahead, Alex.
1: What you got?
2: Okay. The Rockies have hit the skids lately. They've lost 7 of their last 9 ball games. There's been noticeable progress, but is it time to get concerned with Ezekiel Tovar and Brenton Doyle? I think part of the reason they could avoid 100 losses is two of their perceived best players were going to rebound this season, but that has really not been the case. When should we be concerned about those two cornerstones?
0: I think you're the second week of May. It's time to be concerned. It's time to be concerned now. I keep saying the mantra, they're not going to lose 100 games. They're not going to lose 100 games. Until the math doesn't work out, I don't think it's going to be. But you got to have better performances out of guys that were expected to be a heck of a lot better. So I think the concern-o-meter is ramped up right now.
1: Listen, okay, what was that, 2 years ago? You signed Tovar to that deal. It was, I would assume, franchise-friendly. So I think your level of concern has to be proportional to your level of expectation. And so given our expectation walking into the season, I think through May or mid-May, I won't say they've exceeded expectation, but they're close enough to 500 that we're not on the radio every weekend bashing them. Is it another bad deal in a long line of bad deals? I don't know. You know, like, it's 7 years, $63 million. You're not breaking the bank on Tovar. But, yeah, you do want him to play better. I think, you know, until you address, like, the Bryant situation, I don't know that you can have so much to say about Tovar. You know what I mean? Like, he's...
0: Address the Bryant situation.
1: Yeah, well, we're not. Or not.
0: He's done. You just have to come to grips with, that's it. I mean, he's not gonna
1: play.
0: He ain't gonna give the money back.
1: I wouldn't either. I get it. I'm laughing all the way to the bank on him, but again, my expectations weren't that high in the first place.
2: Well, I mean, Tovar's hitting .187 with the .505 OPS. That is below the Mendoza line there.
0: Oh,
2: yeah,
0: Bex.
2: Yeah. He had a great World Baseball Classic, too, in March. Thought he was going to carry that into the season, but definitely not.
1: Yeah, but it's May, too. I don't want to say a whole lot of faith that it's going to work out better, but I'm just, you know, give it a second. Let it breathe.
0: Okay.
2: All right. Last one here. Draymond Green. I know you guys were touched on it earlier. Draymond Green and Charles Barkley went at it the last few days. Draymond was on the TNT set telling Barkley, I think the goal is just to not look like you in a Houston Rockets uniform. And then the next day, Barkley responded by saying, I never punched down. Draymond's a good player, but we're not on the same level. Barkley averaged 16.5 points and 12.2 rebounds in his 4 years in Houston. Marks that would have been career highs for Draymond Green. But, of course, Draymond hangs his hat on defense and setting up Steph Curry. Whose side are you on in this little spat?
1: Listen, you can't take on a beloved figure like Charles Barkley. You just can't. And the mistake that Draymond Green, he found out he's not in the old head group. But he unfortunately found out on national TV, like, yeah, man, we're cool, but we're not that kind of cool. Because it's not like that crew doesn't crack on each other. I mean, they go at each other. It's just like, dude, we're 50 and 60, and you're still playing basketball, and we're not cool like that. So don't go there. And, he just found that out on national TV.
0: Who's a better player all time?
1: Draymond Green.
0: Than Barkley?
1: I think so.
2: What?
0: Whoa.
1: I think, listen, hold on, but here you guys do this. Are you doing
2: Barkley
1: this again?
2: Is a solidified top 50 NBA player.
0: I asked the question. I shouldn't have responded in that fashion. I apologize.
1: You're saying that I said Charles Barkley was trash.
0: No,
1: and I did
0: not
1: say that.
0: You just said Draymond was better, which I don't think is.
1: And I'm saying that I accurate. Watched Draymond Green scored 32 points in a game 7 in the NBA Finals. And so that speaks to the point that Steve Kerr might have been holding back his career, by the way. I just think Draymond Green, for as long as he's done it, the team that he's done it on, I think in a vacuum, I think Draymond Green is actually the better player. Mm. Now, that doesn't mean I don't like Charles Barkley or I think he's trash.
2: I mean, Draymond Green's not winning MVPs.
1: No, but he's not in position to win.
0: You bring up one game in the finals. You go back to the 93 finals, Suns-Bulls, which I think was probably one of the most entertaining finals in history.
1: Yep.
0: And Charles Barkley was the man on that team for Phoenix. And I get what Draymond's doing. And even Charles Barkley, he doesn't refer to his time in Houston as being good. I don't know that.
1: But it wasn't terrible either. We don't like Draymond Green. That's the problem. We don't like him. Charles Barkley, even when he said, I'm not a role model, we always liked Charles Barkley. We don't like Draymond.
0: What's Barkley's nickname?
2: The round mound of rebound.
1: Yeah, there you go.
0: It's a good one, man.
1: Goodness gracious.
0: He
1: had one of the best shoes of all time, by the way.
0: And I agree with Bex here. He was the best player on a team that was, if it weren't for the Bulls, maybe he wins a championship. And he was he's MVP worthy, where Draymond is more of a, and I get what you're saying. Could his role be more if it weren't for the guys that he played with? Maybe. You could say that for a lot of the guys that played with Jordan, too, and they all kind of ended up having a Hall of Fame careers. But they're more like, Draymond to me is more role and not like.
1: But he played the hell out of the role.
0: Yeah, I get that, but overall, better basketball player. If you had, I would just say it's Barkley.
1: Okay.
0: And I don't think it's particularly close, actually. It's just my opinion.
1: We do a show.
0: Hating on you. I was just surprised at your answer.
1: I get it. This is not a likable conversation. This is about, you know, if I had to pick one of the two, I would probably go with Draymond. But and honestly, there are two players that to some degree are cut from the same cloth.
0: Yeah.
1: Like, you remember when Barkley smacked Shaq upside the head with the ball? Like, I'm not advocating for that, but I give me some of that. You know what I mean? Like, you want a guy that's going to play with a little bit of edge.
0: Yeah, well, I like that. I don't like a guy throwing a My Cousin Vinny punch at Jordan Poole.
1: Yeah, well, or stomping on people or putting Gobert in the chokehold. That's what I'm saying. Draymond has taken it so far, which is why we view him through a different lens than what we view Charles Barkley. He has definitely, like, he went too far the other night. He did. Yeah. He just, we not like that. You thought we were. You're still a young head to us.
2: He was expecting a laugh. Instead, he got blank stares back.
1: And if he was cool with those guys, they would have laughed at it. But we're not that cool, bro.
0: You ain't Kenny.
1: You're not Kenny.
0: You ain't Kenny.
1: You can't go
0: not
1: with me.
0: You know what, Ernie? Like, listen, Ernie. Like, he ain't Ernie either. All right, coming up, we get back into the Avs falling to the Wild last night. Wills Peterson from Denver Sports and Freshly Graded will join us in hour number three.
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0: What movie, Kyle? No, nothing. Dynamite drop in, good.
1: Nothing. I got
0: Parade
1: nothing for you.
0: In Chicago.
1: Keep going. Oof.
0: I don't know what else to tell you.
1: Keep going.
0: Cameron.
1: Just tell me what movie it was.
0: Ferris Bueller's Day Off.
1: Okay. I've seen it like once or twice. And then it'll come on like.
0: It's a classic.
1: It'll come on like daytime TV with the commercials and, you know, while it's on, you know.
0: During a commercial break of The Young and the Restless.
1: Something like that.
0: Yeah.
1: Something like that.
0: Back in hour number three, Kyle Reese, Marcello Romano, Alex Becker, yourself on the RamosLaw.com text line, 303-713-1043. What we're asking for today is if you can give us some coach speak, coachisms, sportsisms. There's a bunch. I have a book at home of just the greatest sports quotes of all time.
1: Okay. Yeah.
0: I've
1: got some in my notes. I actually keep some notes on my phone.
0: Of sports or like
1: stuff
0: quotes?
1: That I like. Yeah, for sure.
0: What's the best one? The other day was the anniversary of the practice. We're talking about practice, man.
1: I'm not supposed to be the franchise.
0: Not the game. Not the game that I love. We sitting here talking about practice. There's a good one. Give me some of the ones you got on your phone.
1: I can't find them right now.
0: Oh.
1: I'm looking.
0: All right. Here in a few minutes, we will be joined by Will Peterson from Denver Sports. Talk about the Avs falling in Game 3 and the prospects of the remainder of the series. Is there real reason to be concerned, or is this just a blip on the radar for the Colorado Avalanche in their 2026 Stanley Cup playoff run?
1: I can't wait to talk to Will about it. Because I know he's gonna bring the ground to the conversation, because he'll be able to give us some historical perspective and a little bit more insight. He's not gonna have the knee jerk reaction that all you guys are having. You know, like, I just can't wait for somebody like what's, you know, level headed.
0: Oh wow!
1: Yeah,
0: wow.
1: I worry about you, man, just because you're so hot and cold, man. During the week, I think about you. And I'm like, man, like, Cello's, I wonder, is he doing okay, man? Because he just, you know, he just rides the wave, man. And the valleys are as low as the peaks are high.
0: Do I sound panicked today about the Colorado Avalanche?
1: Well, you do a little bit.
2: A little bit.
0: Do I? I'm just trying to bring the full conversation to it. I'm not worried, I guess. If that's the way I'm coming off, I'm not meaning to. I fully expect for them to bounce back in Game 4 and head back to Ball Arena with a 3-1 series lead. However, I'm not going to just ignore the fact that you lost 5-1, and if it goes the other way, then you're in a bit of a dogfight, right? And it's only one game.
1: Yeah.
0: We can say that, but then if it becomes two, then you got an issue. And where we kind of took our sportsisms from is like a series doesn't start until a road team wins a game.
1: All those things
0: and right
1: are
0: now everyone's held serve.
1: I've made a note in my phone as I'm looking for coaching cliches to give you a call and just check in on you on Wednesday just to make sure. You know, because you just, you know, like I say, you just so hot and cold with this thing. Now I'm giving you a hard time, but I do think that the wake-up call is appropriate. And I do think, you know, you probably were a little bit overconfident going into Minnesota, given how you played in the first two games. And you weathered a storm in game one, honestly. Like, it was 9-6. But, you know, in Minnesota, offensively.
0: Well,
1: like,
0: you were trailing at one point.
1: I won't say they had their way, but it was a game where there were some moments there. It was tight and tense a little bit. So, I do think just a little bit of, hey, you're awake now? You're with us now? Okay, let's go out and handle business. I think that's appropriate.
0: Well, and when you say that, they made the point on the broadcast last night that in the six games that the Avalanche had played, they had trailed for like 4 minutes and 29 seconds total.
1: I saw that.
0: So, like, everything's been going your way for majority of the postseason. So, I guess it's only fitting. Alex, you said the best playoff run in the Stanley Cup was by the 87-88 Oilers?
2: Correct. Yeah, 16-2 that year.
1: Who'd they beat in the finals?
2: I would have to go back and look. Yeah, they did.
1: Yeah, obviously.
2: 16-W. I mean,
1: yeah, goodness gracious, man. That's 16-2.
0: That's crazy.
2: Look at the amount of Hall of Famers on that team, too.
0: What were the Avs a couple years back when they won the Cup?
2: 16-4.
0: So the Nuggets.
2: Sweep 4-2, sweep 4-2.
0: Yeah.
1: Wow.
0: So, I mean, you could say that, and maybe that's why you're perceiving me as being panicked, because everything has gone their way through the first series. Now, that series didn't play out much like we thought it would. I thought you would be seeing a little bit more scoring in that series. And then this series has just been crazy.
1: Yeah, but okay, so let's kind of pit the two teams against each other, the Avs and the Nuggets. Who do you have more confidence in
0: the Avalanche?
1: In getting punched in the face and then responding in a positive way?
0: The Avalanche.
1: Okay, so I think we all feel a lot better in their ability to respond. And just the competitive makeup of that team versus what the Nuggets rolled out against the Timberwolves.
0: And when I brought up the team that I think they had, you said it, Beck, they were 6-0. They were up 2-0 on Vegas a few years back, and they end up losing the series. I'm just talking about what this team has historically done, and they've only gotten past the second round one time, the one time they ended up winning the Cup. Those type of things, you don't want to let those type of negative thoughts kind of creep into your mind, like, oh, no, here we go again.
1: Sure, sure. And I think you learn. Listen, this is where that so-called playoff experience comes into play. And the thing that we value so much, I think at times we overvalue teams that have been there before. So now if you've been down that road against Vegas, you don't have to make that mistake again. Hey, remember when this happened?
0: Yeah.
1: Even down to this is the hotel that we stayed in, or this is what we ate for. I don't care what it is that you draw from that experience. You just don't do that again.
0: Yeah.
1: So hopefully that's something that they can look back on and say, okay, this is the reset that we needed. Let's go ahead and take care of our business, because we still have an opportunity to take this series by the horns and finish these boys off. Because I think 3-1, even against a good team like Minnesota, again, I don't want anyone listening to feel like we're discounting what the Wild bring to the table. But yeah. I think 3-1 against this team, having won one of those games on their home ice, that's pretty much it. Then you bring them back to the house.
0: You think they were clearly just outplayed last night, or was it?
1: Sure.
0: Okay.
1: From the first puck drop. I'm sorry, I didn't even let you get that out. But I mean, I watched a lethargic, very uninspired team last night. And yeah, I don't think that's too harsh.
0: No. I think it's fair. We go out to the hotline and welcome in Will Peterson from Denver Sports and Freshly Graded to talk about this Avs loss in Game 3. Good morning, Will.
3: What's up, fellas?
0: How's it going, bud?
3: Oh, it's all right. You know, I definitely think that the Avalanche were allowed to lose a game. They weren't going to go 16-0. I was doing the drive with Zach Bye last week, and I think I said that four or five times, that they're not going to go undefeated in the playoffs. It's never been done. In the current format, the best record ever in the playoffs is the Edmonton Oilers in the late 80s went 16-2. But I saw a lot of panic on social media last night, and I just heard a little snippet of your conversation. I'm curious if there's a little panic from you guys as well. Teams can lose in the playoffs and still win the whole thing. So I do think we have to keep that in mind.
1: Will, I'm trying to talk him down off the ledge. And I told him I was going to check in on him this week.
0: Will, I'm trying to give a well-rounded discussion about the loss. I'm not concerned that this team won't be able to bounce back, but there are instances in the past where they were up 2-0 to Vegas a couple years back, had been 6-0 going into that third game there, and they ended up losing. And we have to keep in mind that the second round is a bit of a bugaboo for this team. I'm not panicked. I'm fully confident that they'll bounce back in Game 4, and I expect them to come back to Denver up 3-1, but I think we do have to have those conversations. Is that fair?
3: Yeah, I mean, obviously, if you go up to Minnesota and split, that's mission accomplished, right? If I had offered you guys a couple days ago, hey, you're going to come back to Ball Arena with a 3-1 lead on Wednesday night, I think all of us would have signed up for that for sure. I mean, there were concerning things last night. I'm not, you know, trying to make light of the fact that they lost 5-1. And obviously, you know, switching goaltenders in the middle of the game is not ideal. And I'm curious to see how Jared Bednar moves with this going forward, because when it was 3-0, first of all, that third wild goal should have never happened because Quinn Hughes was looking for an Academy Award when he drew that penalty 200 feet from the net. It was like he almost got a kick out of the fact that the refs gave him the holding call. And then obviously Minnesota scores on the power play and goes up 3-0 and Bednar goes from Wedgwood to Blackwood. I think the biggest thing with that is I didn't mind getting Scott Wedgwood off his feet. Game was 3-0. You wanted to see if you could salvage it and see if Mackenzie Blackwood could give you a spark. And you did make it 3-1. Unfortunately, Minnesota scored 20 seconds later to go up 4-1. But here's where I'll start to panic a little bit. If tomorrow at morning's game, Mackenzie Blackwood is in the starter's crease for the Avs, because I think that would be a giant mistake. Scott Wedgwood got you to 6-0 through the first six games of this postseason, and I think it's critical that Bednar switches right back to Scott Wedgwood for game four, because then I think the guys are going to look around and go, oh, the coach doesn't know who he wants to be our netminder, and that can sort of cause some unrest in the locker room. So I didn't mind it at all last night, for the record. I was totally fine with the switch when he made it, looking to give the team a spark, looking to see if they could get back in the hockey game. It didn't work out, but where I will start to have concerns is if Jared Bednar pushes Mackenzie Blackwood into the net in game four, because I think then it's just a story the entire playoffs, and it's a distraction, and that's not what the team needs. The media will be all over it. The fans will be worried. I was fine with the netminder switch for what happened last night, but I think it's super critical that Jared Bednar goes back to Scott Wedgwood in game four.
1: Yeah, I would agree with you that I don't think Wedgwood was the problem. And maybe you can talk me down off the ledge, or maybe I'm oversimplifying this, but I look at it and say, hey, your star, McKinnon, Marty Natchez, Landeskog, you can go down the line and just say those guys just have to be better. It's just, maybe I'm oversimplifying, and maybe I'm just wanting to flush this game, but I think the puck, pun intended, stops with them.
3: No, and you're right, Kyle, and I'll give you another name. What about Brock Nelson?
1: Oh, yeah.
3: You realize in these playoffs, we've now played seven games. Brock Nelson scored one goal, and there wasn't a goalie in the net. It was an empty netter in L.A. You guys will remember it was the end of game three when they pulled their goalie at an inopportune time, and the Avs got a neutral zone turnover, and Brock Nelson found an empty net. But he scored one goal in seven games. This is a guy that you just gave a massive contract extension to last summer, and he was really good during the regular season. You know, I'm not trying to say the contract was a mistake. Obviously won a gold medal with Team USA, but he's got to start to show up. That whole second line has really got to start to show up. Where's Valeri Nichushkin? This is a guy of 4 years ago, people thought maybe he could have won the Conn Smythe Trophy, and I believe he has one goal in seven games, which was also an empty netter at the end of game two against the Wild. So I really need to see more from Nelson, Nichushkin. Last night, Natchez was a ghost for sure. McKinnon did have the one goal. Landeskog, you know, he created traffic in front of the net on the goal, got pushed into Volstead to help create a chance for McKinnon that he ultimately capitalized on. But, yeah, it felt like watching that game last night, the superstars didn't really show up. And obviously Minnesota was going to be desperate. They had to punch back. If they go down 3-0, they know their season's over, and Monday is basically a formality. The Avalanche could have taken their brooms. But now if you come back to Denver 2-2, it gets really interesting, and that's not what we want. Chello outlined the round two struggles of the Avs. We know that that's been the step they haven't been able to get past other than the one time when they won the Cup. And if it gets to 2-2, then I for sure think that people are going to panic. I think it's right to panic if it gets to 2-2, because all of a sudden it's a best of three and anything can happen in that case. But yeah, I would certainly point at Nelson, Nichushkin, Natchez. All those guys have got to be a lot better tomorrow night, because if not, then you are going to start to have flashbacks of what happened against Vegas 5 years ago. And even for McKinnon and Landeskog, they were on the team in 2014 when it was as wild. And the Avs were up 2-0 in that series and eventually lost it in seven. So that's certainly not a memory that anyone wants to start having creep in their mind.
0: Will Peterson from Denver Sports is our guest. Well, two things. One, you brought up Nichushkin, and I do think it was interesting last night on the broadcast how they made a point of his frustration when he was – I want to say they were, say, beaver tailing for the puck, and he didn't get it, and he was, like, smacking the ice with authority. But then you and I had a discussion this week on Freshly Graded about the move that Hines made to go from Volstead to Gustafson, the old Gus bus, and we thought that was a bit of a panic move and premature. You said you were fine with the Bednar one to pull Wedgwood last night, hoping that he goes back to him for game four, But I almost think that that was a little premature to do it at that point of the game last night. Am I wrong in thinking that? We talk a lot about, confidence, that Jared Bednar is trying to keep the confidence level up for both of his goaltenders. But that one, it did surprise me a little bit last night.
3: Yeah, first of all, on Nichushkin, it was Sam Malinsky who had the puck, and I thought the TNT broadcast crew made a little too big a deal about that. You know, guys tap their sticks all the time when they feel like they have a one-timer that they can get off, and, it just felt to me, I don't know who the analyst was, whether it was Boucher or the other guy, but it just felt like picking on Val a little bit. I didn't really have any sort of problem with it. If he thinks he's got a good look at the net, then he can tap his stick 20 times. I don't really care. So that one I'm not going to read too much into. In terms of the goalie thing, the reason I had a problem with Hines, Chello, was because he did it between games. Like, that's when your mind is supposed to be clear and you're making rational decisions. And I thought he panicked switching from game one to game two when Volstead was a huge reason that Minnesota beat Dallas in round one. The reason this one is different to me is because I don't think that Bednar doing it in game is that big of a deal. Were the three goals Scott Wedgwood's fault? No. The first one was 4-on-4, and Kirill Kaprizov found some open ice and made an incredible play. The second one, Scott Wedgwood didn't even have a stick, and Quinn Hughes had an absolute snipe. And then the third one, again, was the Quinn Hughes acting job that got him on the power play in the first place. And then it was a bit of a deflection and a fluky play that got the puck in the back of the net. But I think when you're down 3-0, 25 minutes in the game, Jared's just looking to spark the team. And that's not Scott's fault. That's just, hey, let's see if this can be salvaged. Let's go to McKenzie and see if we can salvage it. So that's where I make the distinction, is I thought Hines, with time in between games, made a poor decision. I think Bednar's just a split-second gut feeling last night. Hey, let's give McKenzie the net the rest of the game and see if we can get going. And, again, they did cut it to 3-1. If they don't give up that goal to make it 4-1 and they get it to 3-2, then obviously the game gets really tight. So that to me is where they differ. I will agree with you. If for whatever reason Mackenzie Blackwood starts game four, then Jared Bednar is completely overthinking it. And I think your points are very valid and fair, but I'll give him the benefit of the doubt until tomorrow morning when we get a look at morning skate of who he's planning on going with in game four.
1: Will, tell us a little bit about what the Avs are up against in Quinn Hughes. Obviously a matchup of two of the best defensemen in the league, and Quinn Hughes just on fire. 2 points last night, and obviously we saw what he did in that first series against the Stars. So what do the Avs have to do in order to slow him down? And then a two-fold question here, Kel McCarr's status, how badly is he compromised, and what does he have to do to show up on Monday night?
3: Yeah, I mean, obviously, blame the Vancouver Canucks, Kyle. They were such a dysfunctional, crappy organization that they let Quinn Hughes go. And unfortunately, he came to the Central Division, which was the best division in the league in my eyes before the trade. And then it got even stronger when the second best defenseman in the league ends up on the Minnesota Wild. I don't think you can contain him with Hughes. He's that good. You know, anyone who watched Olympic hockey knows that he and his brother Jack were two stars for Team USA and won gold medals and ended up on Saturday Night Live. I mean, they're flat out famous now. You know, they're not just hockey famous. They're pop culture famous, and rightfully so. Quinn Hughes is a monster. So you're not going to slow him down too much, but you can't let him get the puck on his stick in open ice, because we saw what happened last night. I mean, that shot looked like a Kale McCarr shot. It was ridiculous. Scott Wedgwood, especially without a stick, had no chance. So he's going to be a problem the rest of the way. There's no doubt about it. And with Kale, yeah, that one definitely is starting to make me wonder. I mean, he's not at any practices anymore, and I understand they're optional, and I'm not blaming Kale. It's not Kale's fault, but that hit he took in game one was exceptionally awkward. I mean, his foot went over his head when he got slammed into the boards. He missed 15 minutes of the first period, did come back, scored two goals. I mean, he had two huge goals in that 9-6 win. But it's getting to the point with Kale where it's like, oh, he's not at morning skate. Oh, he's not at practice. Oh, he's getting maintenance. Even yesterday morning, he wasn't there. And then Jared Bednar did confirm, you know, after morning skate that he was going to play. But I didn't notice Kale McCarr very much last night. So I think he's hurt. And that scares me, because we just went through that with the Nuggets, where Aaron Gordon was hurt, and it obviously cost them in a massive way, and they lost in six to the Timberwolves. Now, I don't think Kale's as hurt as AG is. I don't think he's in danger of missing games, but they have six wins. They have to win 10 more times to win the Stanley Cup. Is Kale McCarr's body, whatever he's dealing with, whether it be a hip or a knee or whatnot, is it going to cooperate? It's absolutely a massive storyline moving forward. And they had this ridiculous 3-day break, which, you know, I told Cello on our digital show that that could only benefit the Wild, and he agreed, and it clearly benefited the Wild because they came out, you know, on fire last night, and the Avs couldn't match their intensity. So, yeah, I think Kale McCarr is definitely a name to watch, and let's just hope they can win tomorrow. They can win in five. Vegas and Anaheim goes seven, and Kale gets a week off, and this becomes a bit of a distant memory. But right now, it's definitely top of mind for sure, the health of Kale McCarr.
0: All right, well, as we let you go, and I think we're all kind of on the same board. We're all saying it in the same fashion, but there is that little bit of doubt. What happens in game four?
3: What do I want to happen or what do I think happens?
0: What do you think is going to happen? Well, first of all, start with you think they'll go back to Wedgwood, which I agree, and I think that's the right decision. But do they come back with that 3-1 lead? Because listen, before last night, we were riding high. Like they had kind of even exceeded our expectations through six games, and there wasn't any way like that you'd see a 5-1 loss coming. Now you could have predicted that they lost like 4-2, 3-2, or something like that. But the Wild were just clearly that much better last night. This team's built different. I think they'll bounce back from it, but there is just when you think about the history of this iteration of the Avs, you always have to kind of wonder.
3: Yeah, that's why I kind of asked you, what do you think or what do you want? What do I think happens? I think he goes back to Wedgwood, which he definitely should. I'm talking about Jared Bednar, but based on what I saw last night, I think Minnesota probably wins game four, and this series comes back to Denver 2-2. You know, it'd be easy for me to wake up and do a homer radio with you guys, and I am trying to be fair to the Avs. Like I said, they are allowed to lose a game. But last night, Minnesota, there's a reason they beat Dallas, who a team that had owned the Avs the last couple of years in the postseason. They're very, very good. And last night was a reminder for sure. I'm not saying the Avalanche are going to lose the series, but I picked Avs in six at the start, and based on what I saw last night, I think Avs in seven could certainly be on the table. So for as much as I'd love to tell you, nothing to see here, they're going to be completely fine, they're coming back to Denver up 3-1, I just can't. I think the Wild probably win again tomorrow night. I think it's 2-2 coming back to Ball Arena, and things get very sweaty very quickly, that Avs fans are going to be nervous. And they shouldn't be nervous as we sit here and talk right now, but if you lose tomorrow night, they have every right to be nervous. Deja vu, here we go again, based on the recent history against Vegas and then the longer history against the Wild in 2014. So, yeah, I wish I had a better prediction for you, but my gut is that this series heads back to Denver tied 2-2.
0: Fair and balanced.
1: Damn.
0: There you go, Will. Fair and balanced, like Fox News.
3: That's what I try to be, Cello. Fair and balanced, baby.
0: All right, buddy. We appreciate your time this morning, and happy Mother's Day to your mom, dude.
3: Okay, happy Mother's Day, fellas.
0: All right, bud, take care. There he goes, Will Peterson from Denver Sports, keeping it, because I'm keeping it real.
1: I wanted to keep it balanced, but I didn't want to hear that.
2: Keep it a buck.
1: Yeah, yeah.
2: As the kids say now.
1: Yeah, that was too real.
0: 100.
1: That was too real.
0: We will discuss Will's comments, and we will wake up and reset next.
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1: 713-1043. We're asking for the best sports quotes. Did you find yours on your phone?
2: I can't. Maybe
1: this will get you going. Here's a couple. You miss 100% of the shots you don't take.
2: There's another one. That's good.
1: Hard work beats talent when talent doesn't work hard.
2: That's really good. I've said that before.
1: Pressure is a privilege.
2: Yep.
1: Success is no accident.
2: I love it.
1: It's good stuff, huh?
2: Luck is opportunity meeting preparation.
1: Yes. When preparation meets opportunity.
2: Something like that.
1: Yeah.
2: Yep.
1: There you go. That's what luck is.
2: Yep.
3: Hard work beats talent when talent doesn't work hard.
1: Yes.
2: Yep. Pretty much the same thing.
1: Make your weaknesses your strengths.
2: There we go.
1: I failed over and over again. That's why I succeed.
2: Michael Jordan.
1: Yep.
2: I'm with you.
1: Some people want These it to happen. Good. Some people wish it would happen. Some people make it happen.
2: These are good. These are all the text line, or is this like coming from your
1: Some
2: archives?
1: On the text line, but there's a couple that kind of once I saw them, I was like, oh, yeah.
2: Yeah.
1: Oh, yeah.
2: You've said these things.
1: Yeah, I've said a couple of them for sure. As a coach, as a father. Yeah, man.
2: Okay.
1: Trying to, you know, instill that in your peeps. All right, you brought up the Denver Broncos. We talked about it earlier, the extension of George Payton, I think, well-deserved. But we're waiting. We know who the opponents are going into this season. You brought up their win total during the break.
2: Yeah, right now set at 9.5 wins. And Alex, like, with no hesitation, he's taking the over on the 9.5 wins for the Broncos next season.
3: It's won 14 games.
2: Okay.
1: 11 one-score games, though.
3: True.
2: Saw that come back and bite the Chiefs.
1: Yeah, they won 15 the year prior.
3: Well, I mean, don't anticipate Knicks tearing the ACL. I don't think they would take that big of a step back. I know the schedule is going to get a lot tougher, but that would be a drastic step back to win 9 or less.
2: Let's pretend that you weren't aware of the 9.5. Where would you have placed the Broncos in terms of
1: 11?
3: 11.
2: You would have put them at 11?
3: I'd say 11.
2: Straight up. No 11.5? None. Just 11.
1: Well, I think the record's going to be worse, but I think they might actually be a better team. And you're going into the third year of Bo Nix playing quarterback. I always bring it up because I think it is valid. Mike Shanahan always said that the third year of a quarterback in a system is when you can expect them to kind of fully grasp what they're trying to accomplish offensively and fully understand the entirety of the playbook.
2: Yeah, they've got some tough games. They're going to be on the road. Patriots, Niners, Steelers. I know what we think about the Steelers, but that's still a tough place to play. And then they've got to go to the Panthers next year. So, okay.
1: What do you think? Like, if do you think 11's too high?
2: I think 11 is too high. I think they can win 11 games. I'd take the over on 9.5 as well. But I don't know that I would put the over under at 11.
1: Oh, no. I was saying that was my prediction. I wouldn't have put the over under there.
2: No, that's what you said.
1: Oh, that's not what I meant.
2: Alex, you were saying 11. Your over-under was 11.
3: Well, they would have to be a lot worse than they were last year. I just don't see that happening, how the team would get that. I mean, unless there's catastrophic injuries, they're not going to get that 5 games worse.
2: Okay.
3: Even though, all the one-score wins, there is something to that. I don't think they can repeat that. But they're still a really good team.
2: Okay. All right. Broncos had mini camp for the rookies. Not a whole lot to see there.
1: You got to see Jonah Coleman.
2: Yep. He's the new bowling ball.
1: Yes.
2: Now you've got 3 of them.
1: Well, you said it last week, and I said it the week prior, was they're very similar in stature, that running back room.

0: Like, they could all dress up at Halloween, and you'd be like, oh, you don't know who's it. yeah, it's the Spider-Man meme, right?
1: Listen.
0: We're pointing at it, at one another.
1: But I like the, I don't know if this is a word, but I'm going to reach, interchangeability.
0: Yep, you can do whatever you want on this show.
1: Okay, bet. Yeah. We do any damn way, so I like that. You can.
0: I know what you mean by it.
1: You don't have to redesign anything for another player. They're similar enough to where you can plug and play.
0: But do they need? Well, I don't mind it either. But do you need that other kind of? Listen, Sean Payton, when he had a lot of success, had like Mark Ingram and then Darren Sproles, Alvin Kamara, and then like a bigger back with it. Like this. They're all very similar. Now, R.J. Harvey is really good out of the backfield and a pass-catching running back. We'd like to see him get better just, you know, toting the rock. But do you think that matters as far as giving more weapons to... the basic question is, are they going to be able to diversify enough, being that they're all so similar?
1: Yeah, and there are some other guys. Pierre Thomas was one of them.
2: About Reggie Bush.
1: Reggie Bush was one of them. Who's the guy out of... Ole Miss.
0: Deuce
1: McAllister.
0: Mm-hmm.
1: So, listen, I like the reference. I don't think it matters in this offense, fast forwarding 15 years later, and we won't know that until he actually commits to running the football. If he actually needs a change of pace player, or if these players have done, or if he's done himself a disservice by having the same type of back on his roster. I think you have to actually see a commitment to the running game in a guy that, you know, week in, week out gets 18 to 22 carries so that you can know whether it's effective or not.
0: Are you concerned about Bo Nix?
1: Yeah, I am. But that's why your backs need 18 to 22 carries.
0: So that you can eliminate that from his plate.
1: So he doesn't have to, you know, you're going to have, if you're going to win a Super Bowl, your quarterback is going to have to win some games for you. But I need for the running game to assist in that.
0: Yeah, it's kind of hard because that's what made him pretty dang good was his ability to do that. I don't think you can change that. I don't think you're going to be able to. Now, you can call less designed runs for him.
1: Sure.
0: But he's still going to run. And when you say concern, like because... We know what Sean Payton said afterwards. He was predisposed to it. There's been a lot of back and forth about Bo Nix and the ankle and then him going in to get the cleanup procedure done.
1: He lost the press conference.
3: Ah!
1: Yeah.
3: Chaos.
1: That wasn't good. But yeah, I'm concerned because, I mean, that has kind of been like the parachute for Bo Nix. The read gets muddy. I take off and run and make plays with my legs. And hopefully this is the next step in his progression in that the game slows down for him. You don't need to do that as often. And, you know, you're not in as many situations, the third and sevens, the impossible downs, you know. So I want to see the entire offense take a next step.
0: How much different do you expect it to be with Davis Webb calling the plays?
1: I have no idea. I think it'll be more fun, more entertaining. You're probably going to get less of the wacky calls on fourth and two.
0: Or personnel packages.
1: I know you hate the personnel packages, but they have to be.
0: they don't have to.
1: No, they got to be.
0: I know you got to have them. I think it was maybe a little bit overkill.
1: I don't think that changes.
0: Really?
1: Nah. That's football
0: anymore. And
1: then anymore.
0: As we move on, as we wake up and reset, what's your prediction on Sean Payton being able to take that back seat? Do you think at some point or another that he takes those responsibilities back over? Does he go Dan Campbell?
1: Here's what I know is going to happen. I hope that he doesn't have to go Dan Campbell and take over the play calling duties because I don't think that's a winning recipe. The Lions didn't make the playoffs last year. Shout out Colin. Okay. But there are going to be two or three plays in every game where that's a Sean call. Every game, no matter what. And it doesn't matter if he trusts him or not. It doesn't matter if it's going well or if it's not. There's going to be two or three plays every game where you say, that was Sean that called that. And he might tell you, that was me.
0: I think you're probably right there.
1: I'm saying.
0: He'll let you know.
1: Yeah, that was me. Especially if it works. Especially if it works.
0: Yeah, he's not shy about letting us know that. Like, be better.
1: Yeah, no
0: doubt. Play better.
1: No doubt.
0: Yeah.
1: Here we go.
0: I think your question, I took it the wrong way. was I was just answering prediction, but on the text line, people were like, you have to give a half, you have to give a hook on a prediction of over under.
1: Okay.
0: So if I had to say it, then I would say
1: 10 and a half. Okay.
0: Yeah.
1: I'm with you on this. You know, like, listen, man, like, you know, I might argue in the booth with you, but when it comes to the text line, we're on a united front. Oh, 10 yeah, and a half, damn it.
0: Yeah, dude. We're like
2: over.
0: Billy yeah. Hoyle, Sidney Dean.
1: Is that what it is?
0: Yeah, at the end. I'm going to dunk it today.
1: I bet you I could dunk.
0: I'm going to dunk it today. All right. We get to a quick break. The judge will join us for a little crosstalk on this Mother's Day. And the Avalanche, we'll get back into it. Will thinks it's going to come back knotted up at 2. Not necessarily something that we loved hearing, but we'll do all of that next.
3: Colorado greatness isn't a surprise. It's an expectation. And Nathan MacKinnon is delivering once again. The Avalanche superstar has been named a Hart Trophy finalist for the fifth time after a monster season with 127 points, 53 goals, and a Rocket Richard trophy to his name. Only McDavid and Kucherov finished with more points. But MacKinnon's Avs are undefeated in the postseason and charging toward the Cup. Denver Sports 104.3 The Fan. Denver's playoff headquarters.
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0: Oh, yeah, man. I'm in rhythm. Final segment. I can hear this guy.
1: Yeah, that's good.
0: I mean, Kyle Reese, Marcello Romano, Alex Becker, waiting on the judge. See if he gets in here.
1: Do we stand up when he walks in?
0: All rise.
1: I'm not doing it.
0: Dun, dun.
2: Yeah. By the way, RIP John Sterling this week.
0: Oh, yeah. Yes.
1: Yeah.
0: Sure. He had some of the good ones, man. I don't know if the...
1: Ted Turner?
0: Who was the lady that was with him?
2: Susan Waldman.
0: Yeah. Oh, my God. Roger Clemens.
2: Oh, my goodness gracious.
0: Yes. That was one of the better ones. That one's kind of tough because, like, we're, like, the last generation that really got these, like, play-by-play guys that were... That we listened to on the radio. You know? Like, when you hear Sterling of his passing in RIP, it just brings up like Chick Hearn.
1: Yeah.
0: The old Jack Buck stuff. Vin Scully. I don't know that you really have that nowadays, and I don't know that because like those voices were like synonymous with their sports.
1: Yeah, but I feel like okay.
0: Who's the best sportscaster of all time in your opinion?
1: I'm a Keith Jackson guy.
0: Yeah, he was great.
1: I love, but you know, Brad Nessler is a close second for me as well. But yeah, I think we've got some guys. I think Gus Johnson is ours. So I don't know if this generation is, they can't claim him. Yeah. I really enjoy his call, obviously. Wow. I love that.
0: Oh, Stokely.
1: Yeah. I think Joe Buck is really good. Listen, there are some guys out there, but I think you're right in that, you know, I'm laying claim to them and not guys that are like 25. Alex, you can't have them.
0: I think Al Michaels has always been pretty dang good.
1: Yeah. I'm going to tell you a story one time about how I bombed
2: I like Harlan a lot. Kevin Harlan.
1: Yeah, for sure. He's still ours, though. I bombed an interview with Al Michaels. Oh, completely embarrassed myself.
0: What happened?
1: I'll tell you next week. Yeah, tune in next week. Hey, give a quick shout out real quick before the judge. Hold on, we'll stand up. All right, JB, Bert, David, Mike, Bill, Brian, another Brian Todd. Thank you guys for chiming in to the show. Appreciate you guys listening and chiming in on the RamosLaw.com text line. Dan, you missed this.
0: All right.
1: This week's version of the jukebox. You wouldn't have got it anyway, though.
3: What's going on here, man? You're switching seats? Mm-hmm. You're driving. I'm listening on the way in. Like, Cello's driving. You're sitting over to the right. Were you late?
1: Basically. You know what I mean? It's the first one to the, yeah, to the, wow.
0: Yeah, we race.
1: To the steering wheel.
0: We usually have to start at the door. Beck says go, and then we hustle on.
3: And well, very versatile. You guys are very versatile.
1: That's it. We're just trying something new.
3: Yeah.
0: Hey, couple things.
3: Well, one thing I really liked, I thought you guys were talking about this, right? Toughness.
0: Mm-hmm.
1: That was me.
3: Yeah. Okay. So, I mean, I think that's just a great way to put it. I know it's an oversimplification, but what we heard after the Nugget series was, well, they're not athletic enough. And I'm like, dude, they're athletes. Jamal Murray's not an athlete.
0: Yeah.
3: Christian Brown's not an athletic. And I really like the way you guys put it. Dude, it wasn't a question of athleticism. It was a question of toughness. It was a question of, like, I think you guys were talking about, oh, they're going to pick up Jamal Murray at 75 feet or whatever. Like, they aren't tough. And that's more than just saying, well, we need to get more athletic. Dude, this is not like, you know, a roster full of, you know, five J.J. Reddicks. This is an athletic team.
0: Mm-hmm.
3: They just don't play with effort and, as you guys said, toughness, which I thought was a good way to put
1: it. That broke Jamal Murray, by the way. Because in the fourth quarter of that last game, it was Christian Brown bringing up the ball.
0: Mm-hmm.
1: So it's a small thing that opponents know competitively, like, you can get in his head a little bit.
0: Yeah, but the thing is, we knew that going into it. This is not new Timberwolves to do that to him. And you're right. He ended up taking two threes in that game. Your best shooter took two threes in a game that you had to have.
1: So why not get a guy that's prone to dribble the hell out of the ball anyway, dribbling really intently for three quarters of the floor?
3: Now, we've been talking about this. Zach Bai brought it up. And we've been talking about it a couple days. I think this is going under the radar because nobody knows about it. Dude, I think we got doomsday coming. They're not going to pay $200 million in luxury tax, which is with this repeater tax and the second apron and all that stuff. That's what they're in line for. And so we're talking about Jamal Murray and is he getting, you know, like we're running the promo and Zach says he's, yeah. By the way, this is going to be a segment. The king of the backhand to compliment, Zach Bai. Right? Like, he's trying to, like, spin that getting rid of Jamal Murray is really a compliment to Jamal. No, it's not. What it's saying is you've crushed Nikola Jokic's career and you got to go. But I don't think they're going to get I think they're going to do that in a salary dump. So they have to get under the cap, basically. And so this idea that, oh, we're going to add more and more talent and this and that, I think there's going to be a severe retraction coming in the offseason that is going to blindside everybody.
1: That doesn't sound fun.
0: No.
1: But
0: well,
1: I think
0: then,
1: you're
0: I
1: right.
0: Mean, if you are right, then that's the reason that you stick with David Adelman then.
3: Right, exactly.
0: You don't, I mean,
3: well, and that was the problem, though. Last year, we had to fire Michael Malone because we have to maximize Nikola Jokic's prime. This guy, the team was worse this year in the playoffs, but they're still going to keep him. They're cheap, and they said, I think they said, we gave you some money to win championships. You didn't do it. Now we got to get under the cap.
1: And that's probably the end of the Nikola Jokic era, because I'm thinking of teams that took a step back to take a step forward, and the Spurs come right to mind. Mm-hmm. But it took them 6 or 7 years to acquire the assets, get in position, and now they're right back here. So that would mean Nikola Jokic is 37, 38, and the best of his basketball is long gone.
3: I like the way Chad put it, because I was watching that game. I said, the Nikola Jokic era is done as we know it. Like, he's a human now. You can't just go, oh, well, he's the best player on the planet. Like, he struggled mightily throughout the series. And I think you were the one who said, yeah, he struggled and he almost averaged a triple-double. Mm-hmm. That's fine, but where was he in the fourth quarter and this and that? Like, it's over. He's human. He's on the decline. We saw him decline in this year's playoffs, and they're not going to win with this core. Now, I like the way Chad Andrus put it, which was the Nikola Jokic era is over. The question is, can there be a second era where he has a shot at a legitimate run? That we have to see, but I think that we're going to see them. Aaron Gordon's going to be gone. Jamal Murray's going to be gone. God willing, Tristan Brown would be gone because that's a terrible contract. And by the way, how about Tristan Brown saying he's the leader of the team?
0: I did a double check. I thought that the editor, whoever released that piece, put the wrong name down. Like, I didn't think it was like, what?
1: That's what you get for using AI to write your articles. That was bad. Hey, can I just one thing that you mentioned? Mm-hmm. I think toughness is the greatest compliment that you can give any athlete. And I don't care what sport it is, baseball, hockey, football.
0: And on the flip side, what's one of the worst things you can say?
1: And that's why I hesitate
0: soft.
1: To say it all the time.
3: Okay, well, what are the Nuggets? Are the Nuggets tough or are they soft?
1: They in this, I'm having trouble saying it. I hate saying it.
0: They were soft.
1: This
3: is their identity.
1: They were not tough.
3: We played clips last week of Michael Malone, I think right before he got fired, calling them soft. Calling them out, saying they won't watch
4: soft.
3: Tape.
4: Soft, well, soft, soft,
3: yeah,
4: soft, soft.
3: Yeah. So, yeah. Like, they've been softness yeah. has been their identity, and that's why they get embarrassed outside of the 1 year where they beat 4 40-win teams.
1: The problem is
3: they
1: I don't
3: get embarrassed.
0: But Dan, if you're right, and you think that it's over, do you think they get another championship with Nikola Jokic, whether it's this iteration or another?
3: No, I don't think they.
0: So then everything actually should be on the table.
3: Well, James Maryland is coming up here in 20, 30 minutes. That's what he says.
0: Because then you run the risk of having it end the way it did in Milwaukee with Giannis and the Bucks.
3: Why don't we just get Giannis in here?
0: Well, that's what he said
1: earlier in the show.
3: Yeah, let's do it.
0: Can we also ask you this? Draymond Green or Charles Barkley?
3: Oh, God, just ridiculous. Draymond Green, he's going to have a great media career because he likes to say ridiculous things.
0: No, who's a better player first?
3: Charles Barkley's clear. Like it's not even close. Like when Charles says, I don't punch down, Draymond's great and everything, but he's not in my caliber. Charles Barkley is one of the best players in NBA history. Probably top 20. I don't know if he's definitely not top 10, but he's amazing. Draymond Green is a coattail rider. That's what he does. Put him in the back of the bus and then roll him out. I think it's true whoever said, dude, if that dude didn't play with Clay and Steph and Durant and all that stuff, like he'd be nobody.
1: Okay.
0: All right.
3: It's not even a conversation. That's like saying, who was better, J.J. Redick or Michael Jordan? It's the same thing.
0: I'm going to let you go after this. I mean,
3: you like Draymond?
1: I like Draymond.
3: You think Draymond's in Charles Barkley's league class as a player?
1: I think it was 4 or 5 times he was first team all-defensive NBA, 4 or 5 all-star games. Like, we're talking like – the problem is we're talking like Draymond is a bum, and you're also saying that
3: he's not
1: Kyle
3: a bum.
1: Said Charles is trash.
3: He's
1: nobody's saying either one of
3: Draymond's – well, Draymond's kind of a bum, but he's a good bum. Like, he's been an instrumental player. Like he's killed the Nuggets. I'm not saying he's a chump as far as a player.
1: He killed the Cavs.
3: He's in nowhere – is he in the same league as Charles Barkley as a player? Like, one's a Hall of Famer, all-time great. Like, kind of Dan Marino never got the championship but was awesome. And Draymond Green is a Jag. just another guy.
0: Ooh,
1: that's fair.
0: You got another couple hours of the judge coming up for Kyle Reese, Marcello Romano, and Alex Becker. Happy Mother's Day to all you mothers out there. Hope you enjoy the judge.
3: Well, hold on. You're not going to believe what I got my wife for Mother's Day.
0: Stay tuned in here. That's coming up next.
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0: Here comes Kaprizov. Kaprizov to the net. And the same thing by Wedgwood. Limping for the Avalanche. Puck comes up the boards to Malinsky.
1: Let's get back on the ice for a while.
0: Malinsky slides it across. And a save by Volstead. Kadri once again. Landeskog stuck attempt. Saved by Volstead. The puck is in. Now McKinnon.
2: Got to start shooting the puck here. You need three goals.
0: McKinnon, under 2 minutes remaining, puts one, and then Nelson with the opportunity. Korsanen, hammering stop by Volstead. Nature's missing the net. McKinnon centering pass. Back out to McCarr. 10 seconds. Shot by Nature's block. Here's Kadri shoots. That does not get through. Sent down into the empty net by Volpe.
3: Oh, the Colorado Avalanche ruining Mother's Day for all of us. Hey, welcome into the easy, like, Sunday morning edition of the Dan Jacobs Show. Good job, Sean Boyd. They're putting together some hot, well, low lights from the Avalanche game last night. Man.
4: It's a bitter taste today, Dan. My prediction was all wrong.
3: Well, we were all wrong. We're all wrong. Well, and the thing that's concerning is not that they lost. What is concerning is that the way they lost and the effort they gave in the loss. I have talked about in the lead up to the playoffs, what we have to keep an eye on are the Avalanche like the Denver Nuggets. They have been in the past. They've been, I don't know if it's the water in the building over at Ball Arena or whatever, but both teams have a history of, like we were talking about with Kyle Reese and Marcello Romano just last segment. With the Avalanche, I don't want to say it's a toughness issue in certain situations. Well, actually, it has been. In the past, they definitely have gotten bullied out of the playoffs. Last night, I don't know if it was a toughness thing.

0: I think it was an effort thing, though. And will they respond, or are we going to see a repeat of 2021 where everybody had the Avalanche mowing through the playoffs straight to a Stanley Cup, and they were up 2-0 on the Golden Knights, and then they had to go on the road, and they completely unraveled? I don't think that's going to happen. But when you start messing around and having goalie controversies for no darn reason, your goalie's 6-0, man. He's 6-0. Now, I didn't think, and I'd love to get your guys' perspective on this on the RamosLaw.com text line, about the goals that Wedgewood gave up. I thought the first one, I didn't think, and there's metrics for this, and there, you know, like soft goals or not soft goals. Like remember when the Avs won the Cup in 2022 and they had really bad goaltending, and there were metrics for, well, okay, a lot of goals are, there's nothing the goalie can do about it, right? It's just like a freak thing, right? Like you wouldn't expect them to make that save. That's why, by the way, Colorado Avalanche, you should have people in front of them, because some of those goals last night were like people just walking up the middle and getting the scores. But that's, some of them are like, hey, man, that's just hockey. Like, you can't stop everything. And then other goals are like weak, soft goals where you're like, dude, that, what are you doing? You got to stop that. That's got to be, that's a save you have to make. And I didn't think, I thought, you know, maybe the first goal was a little bit on the line, you know, like, but I wouldn't call it soft. The other two goals, I'm not like, dude, this guy just doesn't have it tonight. Like, he made some really good saves. Wedgewood did. And I thought Blackwood, I think I saw Will. We'll talk to Will in about 2 hours. Will Peterson from DenverSports.com. I think he said on Twitter that he thought Blackwood played horrible. Now, I didn't think Blackwood played terrible, but I thought Wedgewood played fine. Like, it wasn't his fault that they were down 3-0.
1: Dan, he allowed 3 goals on 12 shots.
0: Right. But which of those goals would you have expected him, given the circumstances, where the puck was coming from and the bounces it was taking and stuff like that? Which one of those three would you call soft, or would you say, perhaps, like, because Bednar said it in his post-game press conference, because I was noticing the same thing. I think on two of them, the Wild player just went right up the middle, which typically what you would have, players to stop him. And they just, I think Bednar's language was, they walked right up the middle and then just shot the puck and scored, or, you know, led to the scoring play. Like, I was like, where are the Avalanche? Like a lot of it, probably at least on two of those goals, were like, where's his teammates? Like if you didn't have any Avs players on the ice and you just let the Wild play 5-on-0, of course the goalie's going to get beat all the time. Well, it's similar with, if you let guys just walk up the middle unmolested, then yeah, there's going to be some goals. And so some of those were on the teammates, like the, you know, his teammates. Maybe the first one you could say, well, yeah, he could have made that save. But the other two, like, I don't know. I'd love to hear your guys' thoughts on that on the RamosLaw.com text line. Coming up, so by the way, he will be on Brick One, Sean. We're going to have James Marilat coming on, but he was on fire on Twitter last night, as you would expect. But by the way, James is connected, but he says he's not hearing anything, Sean Boyd, just so you know. I'm looking at James's Twitter right now, and then a text comes in from James. So, got to relay that. But some nuggets of gold from James Marilat. We're going to have him in 90 seconds, so I'll just read them to him. But the controversy, why would you manufacture a goaltending controversy when your guy is 6-0 and he's not just getting, like I said, there's a difference between, you know, sometimes a goalie, you know, once their headspace gets wrong and they just start giving up goals out of nowhere and you're like, dude, you gotta go sit. I didn't see that out of Wedgewood last night. I thought Wedgewood was playing pretty well, gave up a goal maybe he shouldn't have on the first one. It's debatable. And the other two were like, hey, man, that's hockey. Nothing said to me you're going to pull your 6-0 goaltender who on this day, you know, I heard my buddies on the station saying, man, he's snubbed for the Vezina, at least being a finalist, stuff like that. Like, I heard somebody saying, well, at least we don't have to worry about goalie. We know who our guy is. I'm like, no, we don't. All right, let's bring into the conversation our friend James Marilat. James, how are you, sir?
2: I'm great, Dan. How are you?
0: I'm doing fantastic. So, you were a little nuts last night. Like, you know, you're very consistent. When things go wrong with our home teams, you and Will, and it used to be Richie Carney, and I think Shapiro was in there. Like, all you guys just get on there, and everything is life or death, right? And you're just, you know, losing it last night. But there were two nuggets of gold, at least, that I saw that I wanted to read back to you from your own Twitter account.
2: Okay. Well, that was a backhanded compliment, but okay.
0: Well, just call me Zach Pye. Right, like Zach Bye, that's on the rundown. Zach Bye, the king of the backhanded compliment when it comes to Jamal Murray.
2: Speaking of Zach Bye, I can't wait to have 4 hours with him tomorrow because I tried to tell him earlier in the week, hey, I don't like this goaltender situation. Here we are. So anyhow, Dan, go ahead and let me know what two of my, you know, many tweets you actually.
0: Oh, man. By the way, that is just must listen to radio. You're filling in for four hours tomorrow?
2: I am tomorrow, Tuesday, and Wednesday.
0: Dude, that's awesome. That's awesome. Like, that is one of those shows you're like, no matter where I'm at, I got to have that thing tuned in the background all day. Like,
3: we were hoping for the best on this one.
0: All right, so to Twitter. Two of these, I'm just going to read them both. I thought they were both pretty darn accurate. First off, because I was thinking the same thing about, where's Val Nichushkin? Like, what's up with this dude? And so you tweeted, the fall of Val Nichushkin should be a 30 for 30, a D.B. Cooper-esque disappearing act, or a Jamal Murray-esque, I would say, disappearing act. But the only issue I have with that is, I mean, is Val Nichushkin significant enough to get a 30 for 30? Probably not. Then the other text, you said, despite being 6-0, no, excuse me, where'd it go?
2: There are a lot of them. It's hard to find.
0: Well, but it was basically like, Hey, that's great, but at least we have a goalie controversy now. That's great. So those were kind of the two that I loved because I was thinking like, oh yeah, well we're down, let's just throw. We're playing terrible, but let's just throw a goaltender controversy into the mix. And then by the way, we have some audio we'll play a little bit later. I think Bednar's going to start Blackwood. Like that's the one question he got asked about it in the post game. He was acting, oh, no big deal, we'll have a decision to make. And then he goes on to say how well Blackwood played. So, yeah. I don't know, brother. So tell me, I set you up. Those are the tweets I loved. Give me your thoughts.
2: Well, let's start with the Val Nichushkin one. I mean, this goes back to the year they won the Cup. And after they won the Cup, they had a decision to make. Did they want to re-sign Nazem Kadri or re-sign Val Nichushkin? Now, both of them are back here now, but they had to give up some things to get to make that happen. But they chose Val Nichushkin. He's twice gone MIA in the postseason since then, and he might as well have gone MIA this year. Like, other than the great pass he had in game one, which was a sensational pass to set up, I think it was Blankenberg, for a goal, he's done absolutely nothing. If you watch on the first goal they gave up last night, he's just coasting behind the play. He's just like glides into the crease when the puck is in the net, like not even given an effort. Just he's totally MIA. He's one of the guys, if you sat down and listed, hey, who are the five or six best players on this team? And if you looked at salaries, he should be on that list. He hasn't been close to that. He's not in the top dozen, it doesn't feel like, most nights. So he's just been totally doing a disappearing act, totally MIA. So that's been disappointing. I think if this team's going to win a cup, he needs to find some semblance of his old self, and there hasn't been a lot of signs that that's going to happen. Then with the goaltender situation, they're 6-0 in the playoffs. They give up a 4-on-3, a 4-on-4, and a power play goal. And Bednar decides this is the time to yank my goaltender, who had never lost a playoff start. He's 6-0. I'm going to yank him. And now there's going to be this controversy. I don't get it. It doesn't make any sense. It's pointing the finger of blame at the goaltender at that point, which it was, you know, he's not the one taking the silly penalties. He's not the one putting him in that situation. And so I just thought it was a, I thought it was a panicky move. I thought it was Bednar's been wanting to put Blackwood in net all along, and he finally found his opportunity, and he just jumped on it. And, you know, everybody replied to me on Twitter last night with what an idiot I was that it'll be Wedgie in game four. Will it? Are we sure about that?
0: I'm not sure about that because
2: – I'm not either.
0: When he was asked in the post game, he said, yeah, we'll have a decision to make, and then he starts talking about how well Blackwood played, and that's not good. If he's he's typing up Blackwood – and he said nothing. By the way, he didn't say anything about. He just said I wanted a spark. Which, you know, when you're playing like the Avs were playing, how is putting in another goalie going to spark the team? You know, like I don't even get that. If you put in another goalie because you're like, dude, we need to stop the bleeding. And I just didn't think they were bleeding from a gaping wound. I thought, like you said, that it was there weren't 5-on-5 goals that were soft. I thought maybe the first. I want to get your opinion on this. I thought maybe the first goal. I wouldn't call it soft, but you know maybe he should have made the save. The other two, I just thought like you were talking about. There was nobody there. The guys just walked up the middle and they just scored. Like I didn't think they were bad goals.
2: I didn't either. And I don't remember which one it was in the order. But yeah, there was the guy that was right in the middle of the ice comes skating right down the middle. Nobody picks him up. Nobody checks him. Nobody gets in front of him. Nobody does anything defensively. And it basically just turns into almost like a breakaway, even though there were four Avs on the ice at that point, and it turned into a goal. I didn't think any of them were soft either. Could he have stopped one or two of them? Yeah, of course he could have, but that's a tough situation when you're in those kind of, when you're 4-on-3, 4-on-4, or a power play. And then the Avs get a goal to make it 3-1, and Blackwood gives it up in less than 2 minutes. And all of a sudden it's like, okay, now it's over. So, I just thought it was a panicky move. I think it's a silly thing to say that's going to spark you. I don't know how that's going to spark anybody. It points the finger of blame at Wedgwood, which I think is unfair. And now it creates a situation where A, you don't know who the goaltender is going to be in game four. And I think it puts a little bit of doubt in the mind of Wedgwood and his teammates. And I don't think that's a good situation. If the Avs had a true number one goaltender, and this is a point I've been trying to make, and I heard you talking about, you know, all the guys saying he's snubbed to the Vezina and blah, blah, blah. Okay, look at the guys who were finalists for the Vezina. Do you think Vasilevsky gets pulled last night in that situation?
0: No.
2: Of course he doesn't. There's absolutely zero chance that happens. So it was proof that they don't have a number one goaltender, or at least in the mind of their head coach, they don't. And this situation is going to be very tenuous for Jared Bednar to navigate and to manage. And I think, again, you know, it's funny to say on a team that's 6-1 in the postseason, but this is all of a sudden a series. And if they lose tomorrow night, you start thinking back to when they blew the 2-0 lead to Vegas 5 years ago. And, man, what an absolute collapse that would be. And it would go on the shoulders of Jared Bednar. How many times, if they don't win the cup this year, how many times are they going to let this guy continue to go out there and have the best team in hockey and not be able to get out of the first or second round? It's ridiculous.
0: Well, which is also crazy because of all the sports, hockey is one where they tend to knee-jerk somewhat on firing coaches. Right? Remember Bob Hartley? Bob Hartley wins the cup, and then they just... You know, they ask him, but it happens all the time in hockey. Like, it's not unusual for you. Like, oh, all of a sudden that guy's fired. All right, they got a new guy in here. But Bednar just, and I don't have as big of a problem with Bednar as you, but you can't deny the results speak for themselves. They've been this talented. It's the same thing I say about the Nuggets. You know, I put up a list, James, with Nikola Jokic, right? And the top, because everybody's like, well, he's a top 10 player. Well, I printed off the list that most people think are the top 10 players in NBA history. And I did a similar thing with the NHL. And they were both similar. The all 10 top time greats have multiple championships. What I hear if you criticize the Avalanche is, well, it's really hard to win championships. Don't act. But Nathan MacKinnon has won championship, and he's been, just like Nikola Jokic, the best player in the sport for several years now. And I just don't get how you just let that waste, you know. And it goes even to the larger conversation with Kroenke about, well, they know what they're doing, they win championships, and I think they've won 3 or 4 championships in 83 seasons. Like, so right. Let's not get out of control here.
2: No, I agree with you on both fronts. And it is hard to win championships. But
0: great players do it. Great players do it.
2: And I heard you read the top 10 list, and I think number 10 on that was Wilt Chamberlain, who only has two. And there's a reason Wilt Chamberlain is usually not mentioned, and it's because he didn't win enough titles. But, heck, I think he lost in the finals like five times by a combined 9 points in
0: game seven. Yeah, it was crazy.
2: I mean, so the point being, it's hard to win titles. Fine, I'll accept that fact. But you ought to at least be knocking on the door if you're an all-time great. And these are teams that get bounced in the first or second round, other than the year they won the title. So you got a decade's worth of evidence, and the championship season becomes the outlier. It becomes the aberration. The norm, 8 out of 9 years, 7 out of 8 years, whatever the case may be, is to get bounced in the first or second round. And look, if the Avs win tomorrow night, everything's fine. They're up 3-1. It'll probably be a gentleman's sweep, and they move on, take on Anaheim or Vegas. They lose tomorrow night. All of a sudden, it gets really tight. And it becomes a best out of three, and all the momentum is on Minnesota's side. So I think tomorrow night is the game of the season for the Avs. So we'll see if Jared Bednar's got them ready to go. They weren't ready to go last night. They just weren't. They got out hit. They looked disinterested. They looked like a team that had enjoyed their 3 or 4 day break, and Minnesota looked like the more desperate team, which of course they were.
0: Okay, I got to get to a couple more things, because I know you. Well, by the way, give me a minute on this. Pinned tweet, they trade Jokic. That's on your Twitter, right? Trade Jokic, yes. Is your pinned tweet right now.
2: Yeah, I think he's a guy, and I, you know, tweeted this yesterday and got into this conversation with folks, is most great players spend their offseason improving something about their game, right? This goes back to Magic Johnson before he started winning MVPs. He was a very good free throw shooter, and he turned himself into a guy that was shooting in the high 80s, low 90s. Michael Jordan would work on his jump shot. He would add the fadeaway. Kobe would work on something. What has Jokic added to his game in 5 years?
0: Stop. Now, that's not fair. The last two seasons, well, didn't last year he averaged a triple-double, which he had never done before. And this year, he was like within a whisker of averaging a triple-double. And we just take that for granted. Like, oh, people do that all the time. No, like almost nobody in NBA history has done it. Has it been done like once before outside of Jokic?
2: How does Minnesota defend the Nuggets' two-man game? They force Jokic outside, make him shoot jump shots. You go back to the game 7 they blew. I think he was 1 for 12 in that game from three-point land or whatever. He was bad in the playoffs this year from beyond the arc. His shooting has regressed. And I just get tired of the free pass that he gets. I get tired of the, hey, let's all, laugh at Jokic on the whitewater rafting and Jokic cheering for his horses and Jokic, doing beer bongs at the clubs in Serbia. I just don't find – it's just like at this point, I want a guy who's serious about basketball, who's ticked off that they get bounced in the first or second round, who's on a mission to win a championship, and I don't get that. At some point when everybody's questioning, does this guy really take basketball that serious? That's a problem, and I think it's a problem with Jokic. I think the team takes on the personality of their best player, and I don't think he has I get it. He's got a title. They beat 3 play-in teams that year and a 4 seed. Every other playoff run, they've been a disappointment. And outside of the bubble, they've never beat a team that, they were the lower seed. They've lost 3 times as the higher seed, so they had home court advantage. And he doesn't have these signature playoff moments where he put the team on his back, went on the road, and won a game that they had to have.
0: All right, Okay.
2: I think he's regressing. You got to get something while his value is as high as it can be.
0: Okay, real quick, 60 seconds on this. You're going to talk about this with Zach Bye tomorrow, I'm sure, because Zach Bye, I was giving him a hard time. He's fear-mongering about Bo Nix. We heard from George Sean Payton yesterday. No big deal. It's all good. What do you say?
2: I think they went out of their way to try and make us in Broncos country feel better, which makes me suspicious. Oh, there's 5 guys on the team who had this, where they had a surgery, then we evaluated, and then they had another surgery. This was the plan all along. No, it wasn't. It wasn't. Otherwise, they wouldn't have told us at the end of the regular season that he'd be back for all off-season stuff. And now there's news that, he had to go under the knife again. I think it'll be fine. I think he'll be ready for training camp. I don't think it'll be a big issue. But for them to act like, this was likely the plan all along, I think is balderdash.
0: All right. I'm going to be listening for all 4 hours tomorrow. By the way, you have to listen to the rest of this show because you will not believe, I'm going to talk about it at the end of the hour, you will not believe what I got my wife for Mother's Day. It's insane.
2: Oh, well, first of all, I wouldn't miss the show, Dan. Yeah, I heard you when you read off the top 10 players in the NBA and how many titles they had. I heard you yesterday talking about the three championships in 83 seasons for the Cronkies. So I don't miss a minute.
0: Yeah, awesome, awesome. All right, James Merrillat, brought to you by, James, you almost let me forget this, brought to you by the Birdie Bar in Lewisville, the premier indoor golf bar in downtown Lewisville, locally owned and operated. 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
2: You bet, Dan. Take care.
0: All right, coming up next, Sean Boyd, my guy back there, has some thoughts on the Avalanche and our newly formed Broncos Hallway of Fame. That's coming up next.
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0: came around, maybe because I, you know, that's when I, the time I grew up in, but where, you know, it just a phenomenon that came along that was the baby mama and the baby's daddy.
1: Yeah, baby daddy.
0: Yeah, so what that means is that's just my baby. Like, that's what that is.
1: Yeah.
0: He's like, who that
1: it's
0: is?
1: Not, it's not a good thing.
0: Well, it could be. You know, it's all about perspective. If you ever come from a broken home of some sort, you know, you could relate. So it's like, you know, people that have, it's like more of a shout outs to the stepmoms and stepdads.
1: All right. Yeah.
0: Because
1: yeah.
0: They play a real important role.
1: Yeah. I was going to say something. I'm not going to say it because
0: I don't
1: want to get
0: Dan.
1: In trouble, Sean Boyd.
0: Don't do
1: I
0: it.
1: I don't want to get in trouble. But yeah, you. All right. So I'm going to read a couple texts and then Sean Boyd's got some stuff for us. This one. And I won't load it. Reason number 3,267 why we disregard everything Mayor Ladd says. Trade Joker, what has he done to improve his game? Well, he literally played all offseason for his country instead of taking time off. And also, let's avoid pointing out he was never truly the same after his injury. Timber Puppy's triple covered him in the paint, meaning even Superman needs help. Okay. Oh, wow, man. And then... I mentioned your name, and then now you're becoming synonymous with Philip Lindsay hate, because every time I mention your name, now people, because you had this perspective about, you talked about Philip Lindsay being in the ring of Broncos ring or hallway of fame.
0: Yeah, because we're going to put him in the hallway of fame right now, Dan, because, you know, obviously we ruffled some feathers and obviously we agitated the Broncos country with my take. But at the same time, we have to keep it in perspective. I think Philip Lindsay, I'm doubling down. I got more heat.
1: All right, so you're going to get more heat. But first, I know you had some thoughts on the Avalanche. You're dying to get off your chest, and then we'll talk about you're doubling down on the Hallway of Fame. So
0: yeah.
1: Avalanche first. Tell me about it.
0: Well, the Avs have had 12 straight wins in the postseason, and now today we sit here and they look human, Dan. There was a goalie hook last night, and I wanted to ask you. Do you think that was a mercy pull, or was that just, you know, it was warranted?
1: No, I don't think it was a mercy pull. I also don't think it was warranted. I think it was, like James was saying, Bednar dying to get Blackwood in the game for some reason. I don't know why. Like there'd be no reason for a guy that's 6-0. And like, by the way, throughout the playoffs, like he's always said, he's never endorsed him as a starter. Like, he's like, well, we got two good guys, blah, blah, blah. And, you know, we were talking legitimately in the first round, like, whoa, who's going to start tonight? It might actually be, I think, game two. But, you know, it might be Blackwood. And so, yeah, like, not the first hint, because I guess game one against Minnesota, there was an opportunity to pull him. But, yeah, like I just thought it was, like, way out of character, especially, like, last night was not, I mean, Bednar said it himself. He said, other than the McKinnon line, I thought we did nothing when all the other guys are on the ice, as far as offense and defense, particularly offense, right? So this game is not like the Wild came out and just blasted Scott Wedgwood and that, you're like, dude, you got to pull him. Like you said, mercy pull. That's not what happened. That's not reality. What reality is the Avs came out flat and they got their tails whipped and they made the goalie change and they still got whipped and pushed around the ice. I mean, anybody that saw the third quarter, I saw somebody tweeting, it was like, are the Avalanche even out there? Like, they went these long stretches. There was a timer on the television talking about time in the Minnesota zone. It was getting into minutes. You know, a lot of times with hockey, you know, it's frustrating to watch hockey, right? Because, okay, the puck gets, you get the puck in your zone and you got it for 5 or 8, 10, 15 seconds and then boom, it's gone the other way. And then the same thing, like it's just back and forth and it's so hard to control the puck that it's kind of frustrating. Well, it wasn't like the Wild would get like 10 or 15 seconds in their own zone in the third quarter. Like there was one, I don't know if it was 2 minutes or 3 minutes. Like they kept bringing up this little digital stat tracker thing to illustrate to the audience just how bad the Avalanche were in that third quarter. And by the way, that's the quarter you got to have your jump. If you're down and you're playing from behind, if you're going to have any life, you better show it. And they did the exact opposite. So I just don't think this had anything to do with Wedgwood. I think it has to do with Bednar just seems to

0: liked Blackwood more.
1: Well, I think that with him liking Blackwood more, the Avalanche have a serious problem on their hands. And the reason why I'm saying that is because the trend right now is Wahlstedt had 35 saves last night. He bounced back after giving up 8 goals in game one. And so in Minnesota today, they're thinking that the wall is back up in Minnesota, right? Now, for 2 weeks, the Avalanche have looked invincible. And last night, Minnesota Wild showed the blueprint for stopping them. Physical, tenacious, and early pressure. Jared Bednar called it, saying that a level of determination that they didn't match. And so the Avs were out hit 39-25 and looked like the second best in the dirty areas. What's your thoughts, Dan?
0: Yeah, I saw another article that kind of said the same thing. Like, oh, they figured it out. I don't know that they figured out the Avalanche. I think they figured out that the Avalanche are a bit like the Nuggets and that they're not. In fact, can we play this audio real quick? Let's go to Bednar. Confidence is not shaken. It was almost like this was an expected loss. Like the Avalanche are like, this is going to be like, I hate it when coaches say stuff like this. Well, we knew it was going to be a tough series. Dude, you're up 2-0. If you win tonight, it's not a tough series. It's over. But it was almost like it was an expected loss. No big deal. Our confidence is fine. And I just didn't like this response out of Jared Bednar.
2: Yeah, well, it's not going to be a confidence problem. You know, we knew we were, like, you're looking at the two teams very evenly matched. You knew you were going to be in first series, right? You knew this was going to be the toughest one yet that we played in the playoffs because of the team we're playing, the venue, the you know, having a 2-0 series lead. Their season is somewhat on the line tonight, and they responded. So now we're in a 2-1 series, and it's going to be up to us to respond the next game. It's really that simple. I mean, if your confidence is wavering after one loss in the playoffs, then your focus isn't in the right place.
0: All right. So I just that rubs me the wrong way.
1: Why does that agitate you?
0: Because it wasn't like it was like a hard fought 3-2 loss because we knew it was going to be a tough series and we just didn't quite have enough in the tank and they were playing with a little extra jump because they knew their season was on the line, all that stuff. The Avalanche were just outside, you know, for the first 10 minutes they were in the game, and then after that they were just never really in it and they were flat. And so it's not the fact that they lost, it's how they lost. And so we'll have to see how they respond. All right, we got a couple minutes left in this segment. Sean Boyd. Now, yesterday we were talking about maybe we could create, so when they get the new stadium for the Denver Broncos, maybe they can, you know, some of the guys that were put up because they had nobody else to put up early in the franchise's organization, maybe you can, like Stokely's saying, we can transition or put some players in the new, you know, the stadium will be a nice thing, you know, right when you get a brat or a hot dog or nachos. Like, you can see the hallway of fame at the new stadium at Burnham Yard. Like, Gene Mingo will be in there. Frank Chapuka will be in there. George Phipps will be in there. And then you were saying yesterday, and you got a lot of heat on this, and I hate to do this because, you know, that's our brother, but Philip Lindsay, you're like, put him in the hallway of fame.
1: Yeah.
0: And people were like, dude, you're out of your freaking mind. But you say today you're going to double down.
1: Yeah, and the reason why I'm doubling down is, Dan, like, you get so many guys that there's a core full of guys that came from the city of Colorado that went on to play Division I football and then also went on to play in the NFL as well, Philip Lindsay being one of those gentlemen. With that being said, Lindell White, Drew Davis, and I might be missing a few other
0: Christian
1: guys.
0: Christian McCaffrey.
1: Calais Campbell.
0: Walter, yeah, baby. Payton, Aurora, A-Town.
1: He would have loved to have played for the Denver Broncos, come home, put on for the home team. And regardless if they lost games or not, just being able to put that home team uniform on and give the fans something to cheer about as a homegrown product, there's nothing like that. And I think Philip Lindsay, he can stake his claim, being that he did that amongst the other guys that did not, and he had a couple of 1,000-yard seasons. So they asked me, Sean, who else would you going to put in? I seen a guy on the text line say, Sean Boyd's going to put in a guy named Daniel Graham. No, I'm not going to do that. I'm going to say the Big O should go in the Ring of Fame.
0: Orlando Franklin.
1: Why not?
0: Orlando Franklin.
1: He won Super Bowls here. John Lynch the clout. You got to give Orlando Frank the clout.
0: Hold on. I don't think Orlando won a Super Bowl.
1: He wasn't here with Peyton Manning?
0: He was in the first Super Bowl where they got killed.
1: Oh, where they got smoked by Seattle.
0: I don't know if he was. We'll have to Google that. I don't think he was here for
1: I'll get
0: second.
1: On that right away. Since I'm trying Chargers. To be the smartest guy in the room. Shout out to Terry in Highlands Ranch.
0: Yeah. No, it's all right. All right, so we got to get a quick time out here. Coming up next, you're just not going to believe what I got my lovely wife Kimberly for Mother's Day. And her reaction, I don't know, it's a little surprising. Get to that next.
3: In Colorado, greatness isn't a surprise. It's an expectation. And Nathan MacKinnon is delivering once again. The Avalanche superstar has been named a Hart Trophy finalist for the fifth time after a monster season with 127 points, 53 goals, and a Rocket Richard Trophy to his name. Only McDavid and Kucherov finished with more points. But MacKinnon's Avs are undefeated in the postseason and charging toward the Cup. 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
0: All right. Crazy story. So Mother's Day was coming up. I knew Mother's Day was coming up. And I have two, you know, mothers in my life that I'm responsible for, right? Like my lovely wife, Kimberly, where when you call 303-LAW-4040, you speak either directly with me or my lovely wife, Kimberly. Absolutely true. Like when you sign up with us, you get her cell phone, you get my cell phone, you get everybody's cell phones. So it's not like, you know, you're just a cog in a wheel and like just some number. You can always get us on the phone or text or whatever. So my beautiful, lovely wife, Kimberly, and of course my own mother. And my own mother's getting a little bit older. She's retired. And I know she likes to travel. But you know how it is. Well, I know this is not uncommon for people my age, right? Because I talk to my friends and they're like, yeah, man, I don't understand. You know, they have some money or whatever and they have time, but they just don't do it. They just won't get out there. And my mom does travel a little bit. Her and my stepdad, you mentioned stepdad's Sean Boyd. Shout out to my stepdad. Papa Brad is what we call him. Papa man, Brad.
1: Big Brad. Okay.
0: And so I said I'd been to the Sphere to watch the DU National Championship, right? And so I went out to Vegas with Chad Andrus, and I went to see the Eagles at the Sphere, and it was amazing. It was an amazing experience. And what they do is they have, like, big acts that they play at the Sphere, and then they have other content that they can run so they can still make money, but they don't have to pay for all the juice, and, you know, they can run it two or three times a day. Well, one of the things they're doing is the Wizard of Oz, which is big in my family. Like, my little sister, Krista, used to watch it every single day. And my mom was alive. Like, that was a huge deal because it was, like, one of the first things you could see in color or something like that. So it's always been huge in our family. So I said, Moms, let's go on a little Mother's Day trip, because it's also my mom's birthday later in the month as well. I said, let's go on a little trip, okay? And so we scheduled. It was jam-packed, but we scheduled a trip to Las Vegas. So, like, we landed at 7, got to the Sphere by 8, had a nice meal, went to bed, got up and drove to California. I drove through Death Valley and saw some stuff there. We did some sand dunes. And then we went to the Hearst Castle, which was fantastic. Great trip, right? I thought, you know, not that I like to pat myself on the back. Yeah, right. But I'm like, what a great son slash husband, right? Like, you do this trip for Mother's Day and, you know, give them something really special, right? And so, but we're in the middle of that trip. That's not what I'm talking about. I got her. So we're in the middle of the trip, and I have a little bit of a problem in that I'm always collecting DeLorean stuff. Okay, so for example, if you're listening on KARS in Laramie and Fort Collins, you may not know me, but I'm a DeLorean, not a Back to the Future freak, a DeLorean freak, and I'm always trying to find little unique, you know, corporate items and things like that for the DeLorean. And I'm always keeping my eye on things. Well, there was a DeLorean that there was a young man a long time ago. He's 15 years old. He was infatuated with the DeLorean. He showed this DeLorean to his dad. And he's like, son, if you work hard, maybe you can get it. Well, a month later, his dad surprises him, buys him this DeLorean. And it's a beautiful part of their family. He's in the newspaper because he's taking a girl to prom in the DeLorean, right? And I'm like, well, these things get gobbled up. So what happened was they enjoyed it. You know, they put like 20,000 miles on it. And then life happened and they put it away in dry storage. And that's where it's been the last 19 years. So it's not running, right? So you can get it a little bit of a discount. And we stopped for lunch at this place. And this actually was really good, this diner place. And I know the auction's about to end. It's in an auction. So I just put in what a knockout bid. Like, I'm going to put in this bid, probably not going to win. I'm going to try and scare off everybody. But if I get this DeLorean at this price, it's a no-brainer, right? And so, lo and behold, bling, I won. Sean Boyd, I got my wife a DeLorean for Mother's Day.
14: Can you believe that?
1: So let me ask you this. Did she take it like you bought it for her, or did she know that it's kind of for you on the low?
14: Oh, man. Yeah.
1: Let's talk about it.
14: Yeah. She hates the DeLorean. She hates the DeLorean. She hates that I'm filling up the house. So, for example, for my birthday 2 months ago, my middle daughter, Audra, got me the special, like, DeLorean Back to the Future bath bomb, right? So it's in the shape of a time machine. And I'm like, oh, this is good. I put it in the guest, you know, kind of the bathroom in the hallway where the guests would go. Next time I go in there, it's missing. I'm like, hey, man, where's my DeLorean? She had taken it out. And she's hiding it. She's like, I don't want this DeLorean stuff all over the house. So how do you break the news to her? Like, what's the right thing to do? Do I hide the fact that I just bought a DeLorean? Or do I just get it out there, let her process it, lick my wounds, and move on? Like, she's literally only driven in my DeLorean twice. She says it terrifies her for a couple of reasons. One, she's like afraid of everything because it's like literally driving around in a piece of art. Like, there was a guy that bought a DeLorean, did a video about it, and by the end of the video, he goes, by the way, it's on its way to the next owner. It was too scary. It was like, you're so afraid because it literally is like driving around in a piece of art. So she hates it for that reason, and then also she's afraid of the engine is in the back, and she can hear it right behind her head because you sit low, and it just terrifies her. She says, it feels like there's a monster chasing me. So, Sean, what would have been the right thing to do? Like, just go ahead, flat out tell her, you know, immediately, or wait till after the trip, tell her while she's sleeping, and then going, dude, I told you. Like, when do you break that news that you bought your wife a DeLorean?
1: You know, when you want to have the argument, right? That I think that's the most ideal piece, right? Is that you have to know when you do tell her about it and you know the argument's coming, make sure that it's like a soft landing. You understand what I'm saying? To where you guys can get over it and get back to living life because you know the argument's coming. That's what you're running from.
14: Well, and so it came big time the next day. But yeah, so I just told her. We get back on the road, and you know what she was mad about? She's like, dude, you totally ambushed me while your family's around, and I can't even do anything. I'm like, yeah. But I didn't know what to do. I told her. And so the next day was not pretty because my mom threw me under the bus, Sean. Can you believe this?
1: Now, what did she do?
14: So my mom and I were at the Hearst Castle waiting to get on the bus, right? I got like 15 minutes. We go to the bathroom. My mom and I go to the bathroom. It's outside. It's in porta potties because they're doing plumbing or whatever. And I'm just sitting there trying to get done in time to get in the bus line. Well, I just barely did. And, you know, I'm just going to the bathroom. And then my wife's like, where are you? I'm like, I'll be right there. And she's like, you know, it's bad enough you bought the DeLorean, you know, and then told me in front of your family so I can't say anything, but I don't want it to ruin the rest of the trip. And because you're doing DeLorean stuff. I'm like, I wasn't doing any DeLorean stuff. I was going to the bathroom. And she's like, okay, well, yeah, right. You were outside. I'm like, the bathroom's outside. And I'm like, let it go, dude. And then we go, we take a few steps. And then she goes, well, it was your mom who said you were doing DeLorean stuff. And
1: she's telling.
14: Oh. I erupted. You know, this was not my finest moment. I went over to mom and said, mom, did you tell her that blah, blah, blah? And then my mom's like, what? And it was like this whole thing. And my wife started crying. So it did not. That day did not go so well.
1: Were your daughters embarrassed that they were even there during this moment?
14: The family was
1: melting down.
14: The only daughter that was there was my youngest, Ellie. She's 8 years old. And yeah, I mean, it was not good. You know, you hate to fight in front of your kids because it stresses them out. And she wants us to get back together. And we stayed apart the entire trip. You know, the tour. The tour is, you know, an hour and a half. By the way, go to Hearst Castle. It's awesome. So I thought, what a husband of the year. Get you a DeLorean, honey. Here's a DeLorean for you.
1: Has she ever made mention that she wanted one?
14: No, she would prefer we didn't have any. Now we have two. We have two DeLoreans right now. And so Tuesday, I have to go out and see it and figure out what to do with it. I'm hoping my man Derek Murphy from Parallax Auto
1: may want to purchase it.
14: Not purchase it. Throw a Corvette engine in it, Sean. Hey, I want to ask you that. After the top of the hour, we got some things to get into. We're going to get into Zach By, the king of backhanded compliments. But Sean, I know you're a Corvette guy. I want to talk to you about that as well. All that coming up on hour number two
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0: 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Thanks for doing everything you do for us. 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

0: Love this one. It's kind of true. It is true. This is somebody. So let's get through some text on the RamosLaw.com text line 303-713-1043. And then I want to get into the king of backhanded compliments, Zach Bye. We'll get into that in this segment with the Nuggets. Lots to get to with the Nuggets as well. And we'll continue talking about the Avalanche throughout the show. But I thought I was going to be the hero on Mother's Day. It didn't turn out that way. And you guys are responding on the text line. This one says, the judge has been replaced with Dylan Dan. Going to need a new song. However, one DeLorean is unique. Two, now it's kind of weird. It's just true.
1: Yeah, I think it's in excess. But, you know, and you can't be mad at Ms. Kimberly for feeling the way that she felt, Dan. I mean, I got to go against the bro code here because you're in the wrong, baby.
0: I'm in the wrong. This one says, Judge, it sounds like you need to pick up a drinking habit. Man can't even have a hobby. And I replied, yeah, right. Like, I gave up drinking. I don't drink anymore. Can I just, you know, hoard DeLorean stuff around the house? Is that such a big deal? And, you know, buy multiple DeLoreans? Yeah, her issue is, dude, you're a little obsessed and you're filling up stuff all over the house, right? You know, and so so one of the things I like to get is like corporate documents and stuff like that. Like I bought stuff off the bankruptcy attorney's office and stuff like that. And they're documents. You can't really display them, but they're cool to look at. I have a letter written to John DeLorean, original letter signed by the Secretary of State of Northern Ireland. I got a lot of really cool stuff, but some of it can't even be displayed. And it's just kind of piling up. And our office at home is like a bit, you know, it's kind of long and thin. Like we both have desks and she's like, this is my side. That's your side. And it's kind of creeping over into her side. She doesn't like that. At the office, I have a prototype door from 1979 before the DeLorean even existed, where they're trying to like stamp out molds. Like I have one of those, like, but it's unique. It's like a museum piece. There's only three of them in the world. One of them's in a museum and I got one of the other ones.
1: So basically you're in your forever house, Dan. We've already come to that conclusion.
0: Yeah,
1: you're in this house for
0: until I get too old to go up the stairs. Yes.
1: Okay. All right.
0: Yeah.
1: You know, with it, when you do a lot of hoarding of certain eclectics, you know, you run the risk of like having nowhere to stand, nowhere to move.
0: Yeah, you know, no, it's not that bad. It's just, you know, it's like clutter. It's not really like hoarding.
1: Yeah,
0: it's
1: but
0: like
1: you're talking about you're collecting documents, like court docs. Like,
0: it's cool.
1: What?
0: It's cool. Like the original stock certificates and checks from the company. And I mean, I got all sorts of stuff. It's very cool, man.
1: Like I hoard casino chips from when I go up to a specific, you know, I go to certain casinos and everywhere that I go, I usually take around $25 or maybe $50 worth of chips home. I want to see some green and some red in there. So like I collect stuff like that, but I'm a hoarder as well. It's just not fine vehicles at this point.
0: Yeah. Now someday you'll be collecting Corvettes. By the way, what about this one? What about cocaine? Do you have the DeLorean's cocaine? Now here's the interesting thing I'm doing on Tuesday. Okay. So this car's in California. And I'm going to fly in for one day. I'm flying out Tuesday morning and coming back Wednesday morning. But I want to go see the car. I have it being transported over to the DeLorean Motor Company of California. And so we can go through the car and see what it needs so I can come up with a plan for this car. And so, you know, I said, well, you know what would be fun? I don't know if you remember this or not, Sean, but a lot of the older listeners of the show will remember the final nail of the coffin. Like the company was already dead and because Margaret Thatcher pulled the plug on it. She got elected. She said, I'm not going to support this anymore. And the company was desperate for cash. So they're trying to go public. And this FBI informant, whose job was basically to set people up so he could snitch on them, tried to set up John DeLorean in this drug deal. And John DeLorean's side is, when I tried to get out of this deal, and I realized what they were talking about. He was desperate to get money for the company, to save the company. There was like 2,500 workers over in Ireland. He was worried about their jobs because they were all going to get laid off. He was under tremendous pressure. So he was listening to this guy. And then he said, the government pretended they were the mob. And they said, that's fine. You can pull out. We'll just send you pieces of your daughter from time to time in the mail. And so he's like, I don't know what to do. And his lawyer said, well, just string him along. Don't do anything. Well, they set up this meeting at this The Los Angeles Sheraton by LAX. and they put a camera in there. And this is back, you know, when cameras were not everywhere. And so there's camera footage of John DeLorean looking at this cocaine and saying it's better than gold and all this stuff. Well, you can it's room 501 at the Sheraton. It's a suite. Guess what I reserved for Tuesday?
1: A tour of the room.
0: I'm going to stay in the room. I'm going to stay in that room.
1: What are we doing, Dan?
0: Yeah, I know. Now what we're getting on the text line is one guy says, I'm going to get my wife golf clubs for Mother's Day. And then another one is, and a nice new fishing rod, right? Like they're turning it into, oh, you bought your wife a DeLorean? What else are you buying your wife? That would be like buying a ton of beer for my wife for Christmas. P.S. She doesn't drink. That's from Paul. Let's get to some other texts here. You knew your wife wouldn't want the DeLorean. Very selfish present. That's from Mike. I'm taking some heat on this.
1: As you should, sir. I mean, but it's only because, you know, like I said, the first DeLorean was like, okay, this guy's kind of like the Dos Equis man. Like, he's kind of got some interesting things about him. But now, when you double down on the second one, and you said it was for your wife, knowing, right, in the back of your mind it was for you.
0: Yeah, I mean, you know, I mean, I bought it on everything I have is hers, and I bought it on the Mother's Day trip.
1: So you put it in her name?
0: If she wants.
1: There it goes.
0: She can go on the title.
1: Right there, sir.
0: She can go on the title. So now here's the question for you. Here's the real reason I bought the car. So I have a DeLorean, and it is mint. I mean, it's beautiful, and it's all original. And it is a thing in the DeLorean community that they're very snobbish about, you know, keeping it all original, and they don't like engine swaps, which is odd to me because the one real major flaw in the car is the engine, because at the time, we were coming off the era of muscle cars, and then there were these oil embargoes, and there was a strong pushback against these high polluting cars. Congress passed some very restrictive laws, and in automotive history, they call that the malaise era. Okay. So for example, my car's in 1983. That's the only year you can't get a Corvette. They didn't make them that year.
1: Yeah. You got to go to the 84.
0: You got to go. It went from 82 to 84. Mm-hmm. And because it was just a problematic time. And they were under tremendous pressure because the British government said, if you bring jobs to Northern Ireland, we'll help support the project. We'll loan you the money and we'll give you some grants, but it has to be done now. And so he was under all this pressure to build a factory and get a car produced on the streets and sold. And so they had to find an engine that would comply with American standards. And unfortunately, the engine is just not that great. I'm just going to be straight honest about it. And I have one that's been fully restored and this and that. And my man Gary over at Wheat Ridge Auto my man Derek over at Parallax Auto has spent so many hours trying to get this thing right. I spent hours on there with my AI clone. And it's good, but it's a beautiful car and it's worth some money. And I would feel bad about engine swapping it.
1: Do you think that in the community of the other owners that have a DeLorean, the most interesting car owners in the world, do you think that you'll get like frowned upon when they know that you done swapped?
0: Oh, absolutely. If I did it to my car, it would be a problem. You know, I mean, I don't care. Cares what people think? But yeah, no, it's a big frown. Mine's almost museum quality. So I'm like, well, do I want to swap an engine? Well, this one came up and it was so, like I said, it's the, you see those, you know, TikTok or YouTube videos where they try and bait you, clickbait where it goes, I bought the cheapest DeLorean in the world. Like I literally bought the cheapest DeLorean that's been sold on this auction site in 5 years. Like it's just above what the dealership auction signs go for. Like those command big money, almost as much as what I paid for this car. So my thought was it doesn't run. It's not perfect.
1: So it's a project.
0: It's a project car. Why not? Instead of restoring the original engine, I got two options. One, there's a Toyota Lexus motor that they put in Lotus Evoras that would run nice and dude, it's Toyota and Lexus. It'll be fast. It'll be zippy, but it'll run forever and I could drive the car all the time. Or the other one is the LS3, which is a Corvette engine. People do that. That's the most common one people will put in a DeLorean. And then it basically makes the DeLorean a supercar.
1: So while we're talking about this, you're talking about swapping things out, right, on your project vehicle. Now, you have been steadfast, and a few other hosts on this station have been steadfast about swapping out the engine for the Denver Nuggets in Jamal Murray.
0: Mm-hmm.
1: And you were talking about Zach Bye's, you know, backhanded mm-hmm. compliment. How do you feel about that?
0: So, yeah, I gave Zach a hard time because it's he's and we're running the promo and it's like Jamal Murray's got to go because he's the only thing that any other team will be interested in. And so unfortunately, he's gone. He's a goner. And what he's trying to sell it as is really his backhanded compliment, which is, well, that's really a feather in his cap, though. The fact that they're going to trade him because he's got value and other teams like him. So it's really a compliment. I'm like, dude, that's no compliment.
1: Well, him as the player, right? We'll say his rating's about an 89 on NBA 2K. I'm not for sure, so don't at me, bro.
0: It's going to be a 79 after this postseason.
1: If I don't 69. Have that right, don't at me, bro, right?
0: Yeah.
1: But let's say he's an 89. So he definitely has trade value. However, he also has a contract that comes along with him
0: right.
1: that the Nuggets, they have to suffice.
0: Mega contract. But so I'm like, yeah, Zach Bye, the king of the backhanded compliment. It's like, you know, you lost weight. Like, oh, have you lost weight? You look good now. Like, well, I didn't look good before. You know, or, man, hey, no offense, but, you know, your wife could really, lose a few LBs. You know,
1: what no one would ever.
0: You know, I mean, it's like saying that, you know, no, well, I said no offense, you know, or I equated it to James's right-handed Tebow compliment, right? Because Bo was struggling a lot this year with accuracy and things like that, but then they were pulling out in the end. James Merrillat coined the phrase right-handed Tebow. Well, then, you know, Knicks kind of turned it around, and they went, you know, a total 15-4 on the year and were a Bo Nix injury away from the Super Bowl. And so, you know, James was hoping that his right-handed Timo comments would fade into the ether. But I'm like, no. I'm going to remind you that you're calling him right-handed Tebow. And he's like, well, that's a compliment. Tim Tebow's great. He's like an all-time great quarterback, you know, for the Broncos, blah, blah, blah. Like, I was like, dude, James, get out of town. Like, no NFL quarterback would consider it a compliment to be like, you know what? You're like a Tebow. You're like a right-handed Tebow. Like you get smacked in the mouth.
1: Yeah, because Tim Tebow, you know, again, we talked about this yesterday during our Hallway of Fame discussion. You know, Tim Tebow, while he was electric in certain moments, there were also a good bevy of games where he looked far past pedestrian, less than a jag. Wondering how and who drafted him type of situation. But because of his star power and his it factor, he was able to remain in the league for that season with the Broncos and create some magic.
0: All right. Here's the real deal. And here's why it's the ultimate insult to Jamal Murray. It's an indictment on him, his game, and basically
1: Dan, you guys have been ragdolling Jamal Murray for the last few weeks.
0: Well, can I finish? Tell you why?
1: Go ahead. I'm sorry.
0: Because this team was built around the notion that Jamal Murray and Nikola Jokic were the core that would lead them to championships, lead them to glory. And unfortunately, that hasn't panned out. And when the team trades him, they're saying, yeah, you're not good enough to build a team around. As a number two, even, right? You're not dependable. We can't count on you. And we have wasted Nikola Jokic's career believing that Jamal Murray can be Robin to Nikola Jokic's Batman. And it's just not going to work out. Like he's just flaming out. Like he had a really good regular season, flames out in the playoffs, flamed out in the playoffs last year. Like how many times are we going to make excuses for the fact that this guy is a no-show? And people like to say, oh, he's the greatest playoff riser of all time. That means nothing. What that means is, it doesn't mean that he plays great in every game. It means that he goes off on it, you know, potentially occasionally. And really what that means is, you don't, if you play one way in the playoffs and you never do it in the regular season, you know what that means? That means you played, You dogged it in the regular season. You didn't play up to your potential and your ability in the regular season. And that's what we've seen out of Jamal Murray every year up until this year. And then he flamed out in the playoffs again. Right? So that's why he has to go. But another wrinkle that Zach Bye dropped on us and that we confirmed, and why I'm saying I think there's a doomsday coming. Like, we're waiting with bated breath to see what the Nuggets are going to do. And at one point, you're just like, during the playoff flameout, you're like, well, David Alvin's gone. He's got to be gone. Well, he's not gone. And you want to know why he's not gone? I think we're going to see, I don't want to say a rebuild, but a reboot. Because Zach brought it up. I confirmed it with Chad Andrus. It was in an article on DenverSports.com as well. So I believe it to be true. They need to cut. I think they went all in this year. And it didn't work out. And so they're like, dude, we're going to have to cut, because if they don't play their cards right, $200 million in taxes, luxury tax, repeater tax, apron tax for the Denver Nuggets, if they don't do some accounting on some of these contracts. They gave a bad contract to Christian Brown. I hate to say it, but it was a bad contract for Aaron Gordon, which hasn't kicked in yet. It was like the Russell Wilson thing. It was an extension. And so it's now just going to kick in where you're paying him $120 some million. And you heard Josh Kroenke, basically say it. I love Aaron Gordon, but he's not healthy. Like, and so he was almost foreshadowing, if we can cut Aaron Gordon, because we can't count on him to be healthy anymore, then we might do that. Now, he kind of couched it by saying, well, so we have to see what we can do to get him healthy. What I think he really meant was, we have to see what we can do to get him out of here, because we can't count on him.
1: Yeah, so a trade for Aaron Gordon is probably imminent.
0: If you can find a taker on Aaron Gordon and Jamal Murray, I don't think they'll be here. And if they can find a taker on Christian Brown, I think he'll be gone as well. And then maybe they re-sign Peyton Watson. Right. And then I think Tim Hardaway slides into the starting lineup somewhere. So, yeah, I think because of the dire tax situation that they're potentially facing, I think, people are like, well, can we add pieces to make this team better? I think we're going to be retracting pieces. Now, here's the one thing I was thinking about, though, when I was driving in and I heard Cello and Kyle Reese talking about toughness. Right. And how you need tough players. And I really agreed with that assessment more than the prevailing. People were saying two things. Well, they're soft. Mentally they're weak. But then really kind of transition to, well, the problem was they weren't athletic enough. I think that's hogwash. They're all athletes up and down that roster. I wouldn't call Valanciunas a great athlete. I wouldn't call Nikola Jokic a great athlete, but he's a great player, so it doesn't really matter. But all those other guys, they're great athletes. The problem is not their athleticism, it's their effort and their toughness. So what could happen, like, you had a bunch of guys on the Timberwolves that were just kind of coming out of nowhere and playing their tails off, because, and they were playing tough, and they were playing with confidence. And so, Sean, I know this is wishful thinking and it's probably not, going to come into fruition, but what if they could get rid of these prima donnas that have no heart, that are on the Nuggets right now, that have no toughness or very little toughness. And yeah, they got to cut bait. So then they got to bring in cheaper guys that are hungrier. Like we talked about, last week, they got that eye of the tiger, right? They're not going to trade their passion for glory because they haven't had glory yet. Right. So they still have that passion. So if you could find a good, solid guy that could be a number one, but he doesn't have to. Does it? I don't think you have to have a max contract guy being Nikola Jokic's number two.
1: Well, the thing is, Dan, is that I think Chad Andrews said this a few weeks ago. Per the contracts, guys like Christian Brown are not necessarily tradable, pieces for the Nuggets, right? And then if you decide to move guys like Christian Brown and promote Tim Hardaway to the starting lineup, well, now you're taking away your glue guys that were, strong glue guys, and now you're trying to make them.
0: Dude, the glue fell apart at the seams in the playoffs. They didn't have any glue. That was the whole problem.
1: You're taking your depth guys and starting them, and then you have nobody behind them as debt. So now where do you go from there?
0: You got to sign cheap guys that have that hunger.
1: So you want a bunch of Spencer Joneses on the team.
0: Well, that's essentially, I'm not in love with Spencer Jones, but he does all right in spurts. Yeah. I don't know.
1: Because I don't know if that can happen, Dan. Now, it's an imperfect world that we live in. And the Nuggets, they got their hands tied behind their back. I think the Kroenkes, they're in a situation where if you get rid of Jamal Murray, you're not bringing in anybody that's going to necessarily wow the crowd or be a max contract player. That guy is not out there. Everybody that has a max contract point guard, they have relevance on their team. And I think Jamal Murray has relevance on the Denver Nuggets.
0: Oh, he's certainly relevant. He's just not good enough. And he's, when you're facing, paying him $250 million and you're facing a massive luxury tax, like the luxury tax, $200 million is almost the entire amount of Jamal Murray's contract. Like, that's insane. Like, I don't expect, not with this team. You know, because like Pat Bowlen would do whatever it took to get the Broncos the players they needed to win. Even I, and I'm very tough on the Kroenkes, right? But even I would not expect them to pay $200 million for a team that's got no heart and just got bounced in the first round of the playoffs. Like, it makes no sense. It's just throwing bad money after bad money. So they need a reboot. Now, I agree with James and a lot of other people that I think we saw a big chink in the armor of Nikola Jokic. And he's human again. Like, this era, as Chad Andrews said, this part of the Nikola Jokic era is over. Now, can there be a second act? It's possible, but they got to be careful about it. And, you know, what has he got, 3-4 years? Like, what? I mean, you already see, like, this year he wasn't good enough to just be the guy. We have already seen that. Like, that's just not going to happen anymore. Like, we've seen the regression, right? So the question is, he's still going to be great, though, and can you put pieces around him within the next 1 or 2 years to get him one more title so he can legitimately be in a top 10 conversation, right? Because right now, I don't think you can put him in the top 10 just because there's nobody else in the top 10 that hasn't had multiple titles, and most of them have 3 or more. So I don't know. If you can put him, I just don't think he'll be in the conversation. Can you put him in a position to get there? Well, that's what we're going to see. Is there going to be a second act of Nikola Jokic's career? That we're going to see. But I think we're in for a rude awakening that...
1: I might concur with you on this.
0: Yeah, like I don't think it's going to be like last year, we were all excited because they added all these pieces. Bruce Brown's back. We got Tim Hardaway Jr. We got Valanciunas. It was pretty exciting. Right, I don't think fans are going to be real happy with the reality of the cap economics for the Denver Nuggets. So I don't believe that anybody's, because you said it, Sean, but you're not the only one. Like, well, you just can't trade this guy or that guy. Dude, I heard the same thing about Michael Porter Jr., and I believed it, because who on earth would trade for the guy the way he was playing? All you're doing is saying, I think he can do better with us. And he actually did do better. Right? On a really bad team, he did do a lot better. But my point is, the contract's gone. The untradeable contract was traded. So you can do it, right? And maybe somebody else thinks, hey, man, like Orlando, maybe he goes back to Orlando, right? Orlando is a young team. They're on the up and, on the rise. And they may say, you know what? Let's bring Aaron Gordon home, right? I mean, he's not like playing on a max contract or anything like that. You know, let's bring him home. Maybe he goes to Orlando, a young team that's on the rise that could use veteran leadership and presence. Maybe, I don't believe these guys are untradeable. By the way, I trade for Aaron Gordon before I traded for Jamal Murray just because of the contracts, right? So that's why I love Zach, and his backhanded compliment was funny. But no, the reason you got to trade Jamal Murray is he's simply not good enough, and he's not worth what you're paying him. You paid him max money because you thought, he was a all-star second star on the team behind Jokic or beside Jokic, and it's not working out. It's not working out. It's not worth the money, especially with all the tax stuff. All right, coming up next, I know there's a bunch of you on the text line. Let's get to that. It's the Dan Jacobs Show here on a Sunday.
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0: Tebow compliment was epic. Left-handed compliment, kind of funny. Love it when you roast Crow, Marilat Man, Lion Steve in Denver. Thanks, Lion Steve, for listening. No, any real Broncos fans would think Tebow is an all-time Bronco. I don't know. I think it's kind of split. It's very polarizing. But you notice he's never around.
1: I mean, he just had impact. In that one season, he had impact. And I think that's where I was correlating him to the conversation. But nothing other than that. We obviously know that a guy that could barely throw it 40 yards would leave that alone.
0: He's a winner. He's a winner.
1: I want to knock Timmy down.
0: He's a legend. He's a legend. I suspect that your wife might be more interested in a wife swap than a DeLorean swap, Dan. That's Brian from Evans, Colorado.
1: You know, Dan, I got to run this by you really quick while we're talking about wife swaps.
0: Bring it on.
1: Would you be, what do you think about a 3-4 relationship?
0: Like a throuple?
1: 3 days out the week, she's with the other person. 4 days out the week, she's with you.
0: Is that what you got going on?
1: No, sir. We're going to get off of that. I'm
0: obviously against it, but it's like earlier in the show, what I was about to say something, I'm like, I better not say that because I'm intolerant. I'm not allowed to have traditional values anymore because it's offensive to people that do things that normally would, throughout our history as a country, would be immoral. But
1: are you still in the hot seat for the DeLorean purchase?
0: I don't know. And that's one of the crazy things that you may begin to experience, Sean. When women get to a certain age, they go through something that's called menopause. And I had a buddy who said it kind of funny, and it's not like that with us. You know, my lovely wife Kimberly's fantastic, but he's like, you know, it's like talking to like 3 or 4 different people, and you never know which one you're talking to, right? And so you get into a big fight with one of them, and then you think you've talked to another one, you're talking to the other one, and everything's good and cool, and then boom, the third one's there. You're like, dang it, I don't know who I'm talking to. So I think I'm in the clear, because normally what happens with my wife and I is she needs a release, right? Like if something's bothering her, if I try and just let it go, like 2 days later, the eruption's coming, because she needs to have the emotional release. And so we have to kind of have the blowout. But I hate that, because things get ugly and nasty and we say things that are hurtful to each other. So I really want to avoid that. And we haven't had that yet on the DeLorean thing. And I think I may get off easy, because what happened is yesterday our firstborn child graduated up in Greeley at UNC, and then this week is all about the party, right? Like, we got a party coming up this weekend. By the way, I invited Zach by. Zach's like, I've never been invited. Zach, I sent you the bring some ribs, dude. You can bring ribs to my party. In fact, we should talk about that. Should Zach by come to my house? And he should bring his unicorn ribs, right? We call them unicorn ribs because nobody's ever seen him. He just says how great they are, right? So maybe Zach will actually, you know, rise to the challenge. But anyway, so we have that going on this week. So I got our man JJ, who you called a sissy because he got bit by a chihuahua.
1: I never called JJ that.
0: Kind of. He's coming over to turn on the sprinklers. I got the landscaping guy to come and get all the weeds out. I got the handyman coming tomorrow to fix all the stuff up. We got the cleaning crew to come on Friday right before the party. So this week, I don't think she'll think that much about, you know, the DeLorean. And she'll think more, you know, she's obsessing over this party. The house will have to be perfect and this and that. So I think I think it's going to fade away in lieu of the next stressful situation, which is this party. I don't think this is fair. Somebody says everything Zach says is condescending. Now, I like giving Zach a hard time, right? But I love Zach. Like, Zach's a good dude. Like, he really is. He's a good dude. He works really, really hard. Like, for those of us that are in the business, you know, we admire the amount of work that you can tell on a daily basis that Zach is putting into his show. The prep. He's doing the work. And I can tell you, it's not the case necessarily now, but before, when I was here with this station and I was one of

0: the bosses and I'm trying to coach guys up to be the best they can be. It was so frustrating because guys would just come in and then just turn on a microphone. They come in 1 second before the show, or in one case, Sean, this will blow your mind. I had scheduled Archie Manning, all-time great, right? One of the best ever. I had him scheduled to come in studio, right? Archie Manning showed up 30 minutes before the interview. Could not have been more gracious, right? The two hosts of the show, one showed up 10 minutes late after the show started. Like, somebody else had to fill in for him, and the other one showed up 17 minutes late. And here's Archie Manning just looking around going, "Ugh. What are we doing here? Like, who is this?
1: That's
0: like
1: bad podcast."
0: I mean, that was, yeah, it was bad.
1: It's bad content.
0: Yeah, bad. It was embarrassing. I was embarrassed. That's the type of effort that we used to get out of some of the guys that worked here. Now, like, we have rundowns, we have show prep, and Zach By does his own rundown.
1: Now hold on, Dan. Let me see if I can interject a little something here.
0: Mm-hmm.
1: Now, people are saying that Zach gives condescending, quotations, right? Mm-hmm. But do you think that comes from fear-monging? The fear-monging, do they correlate?
0: Fear-monger?
1: Yeah, the fear-monger, like that, like him, you know, giving the public more or less the perspective of, hey, the glass is kind of half full, but it's really about to be half empty in just a second.
0: What I think it's about is, and I used to get a lot of this too, but now, you know, now I'm just beloved everywhere, right? But I used to be
1: saying that Zach gives condescending, quotations, right? Mm-hmm. But do you think that comes from fear-monging? The fear-monging, do they correlate?
0: Fear-monger?
1: Yeah, the fear-monger, like that, like him, you know, giving the public more or less the perspective of, hey, the glass is kind of half full, but it's really about to be half empty in just a second.
0: What I think it's about is, and I used to get a lot of this too, but now, you know, now I'm just beloved everywhere, right? But it used to be when I first came on the radio, in fact, the most common thing was I would hear was, man, God, I hate to agree with Dan, but he's right, right? Because people, it's just the way I present myself on the radio that some people took it as obnoxious or condescending. And I think now it's just endearing, right? And that now maybe our new listeners on KARS in Fort Collins and Laramie, maybe they got to get used to it, right? But for the most part, the listeners of this show are very loyal and they get a kick out of the different show that we present. But people just thought, you think you're the smart, which I've never said, right? Like, you think you're the smartest guy in the room, or you just think you know everything. And I've never said that, right? So, like, yesterday, for example, I was wrong. I was 100% wrong about, I said the Broncos took Paul Bolin's name off the building at the headquarters, right? The headquarters of the building used to be the Paul D. Bolin Memorial Center, and it was a big sign. The minute you walked up, it was the first thing you saw. Now, and I said they took it off, right? And it turns out I was mistaken. Well, they did take it off. I think, yeah, you know, but I think it was like a remodel, and a listener texted in a picture and says, Dan, no, it's still there. And then I looked at it. He sent in a picture, and it is still there. It's just not as prominent. Right? It's smaller font, it's lower, and it's stuck behind a tree, so you can't see it. So I said I was wrong. And I owed it to the Broncos, in fairness, to admit I was wrong. I'll say I'm wrong. But for some people, a long time, they just thought, well, Dan Jacobs is a jerk. Now I think they just kind of, you know, they're like, oh, I get it. He's kind of like my dad, give me a hard time all the time. Something like that. I don't know. But I think some people maybe are taking Zach that way. And he's just passionate. He's just, you know, wants to be right in his opinions, and he does a lot of work to back up what he says. A lot of times it's wrong because it's kind of distorted from, you know, statistics and, you know, they, you know what they say about that. Their stats and damn lies or whatever it is. But no, I think he does a good job. He's a good friend, and I don't think he's really condescending. Yeah, he's doing good.
1: No, I think, you know, I could get on my my soapbox and tell you all the pleasantries in the world about Zach By, right? But now we got to get to is his unicorn ribs going to appear?
0: All right. Yeah. Am I going to see Zach By's unicorn ribs at the party next

0: weekend. We'll get to that and a lot more coming up next on the Dan Jacobs Show.
1: Colorado greatness isn't a surprise. It's an expectation. And Nathan MacKinnon is delivering once again. The Avalanche superstar has been named a Hart Trophy finalist for the fifth time after a monster season with 127 points, 53 goals, and a Rocket Richard Trophy to his name. Only McDavid and Kucherov finished with more points. But MacKinnon's Avs are undefeated in the postseason and charging toward the Cup. Denver Sports 104.3 The Fan. Denver's playoff headquarters.
0: Jacob's Law, 303-LAW-4040. Here's what we say. You know, a lot of firms, you call the big made-for-TV lawyers, and you get a call center overseas, or you get a clerk that has exactly 3 minutes to decide whether they'll do the honor of talking to you and privilege of representing you on a case. Not with Jacob's Law. Like, we're a small... In fact, we had somebody come in, fan listeners. They signed up last week, and they said, we love the family aspect of this firm, and that's what we are. It's a family firm, and my lovely wife Kimberly is the heart and soul of 303 Law 4040. So I say save that number in your phone, because you never know when you're going to need it. But when you do need it, you call. You're literally going to speak either directly with me or my lovely wife Kimberly, and she just has it in her heart to help people that are hurting. They've been in car accidents, they don't know what to do, and we're there for you. So I want to say I love you, honey, my lovely wife Kimberly, the heart and soul of 303 Law 4040. Happy Mother's Day to my lovely wife, Kimberly, and all you great mothers out there.
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0: owns the Judge Dan's Place, he'll say on the air, yeah, I was at Dan's Place. It's a nice house for him, right? I like it. That's from Lee, the amputee. Good stuff there. Yeah, I mean, hey, he's a we're kind of neighbors. We live in the same neighborhood, but, you know, he's a big time. He's making the big bucks, sitting in the afternoon drive chair. So, I don't know, maybe his house has put me to shame. So, this person says, it's not that you're condescending, Daniel. It's that no one likes a bleep-washing, blood-sucking lawyer. Laugh out loud. To which I replied, hey, if you think lawyer jokes are funny, next time you get in trouble, call a comedian. Bing, bing. Anything else? I double dog dare Zach to bring his unicorn ribs to your gathering, Dan. That's from Brian from Evans, Colorado, who is actually living in Nebraska now. He lost a bet and he's living in Nebraska. I want to transition to George Payton, and we just didn't have time to get it yesterday. We had John Davis on, who was singing the praises of George Payton. And I have no problem with the deal. I think it's fine. I don't like the minimizing of history. It's like we're whitewashing George Payton's, the damage that he did to this organization, and that Sean Payton had to come in and bail out. And it's almost like they're just like, well, yeah, the Russell Wilson thing, but everybody would have done that. And no, I don't think everybody would have done it. If he would have done his homework, the word on the street was Russell Wilson was being propped up by the system out there. And the book was out on him. Force him to your left. He's going to make bad decisions. And I'm not saying nobody would have made that trade, but I think if he would have done his homework, it's not fair to say everybody would have done that trade. And I think if he would have done his homework, he would not have done the trade. Like there was some reporting that if he would have just called some other coaches that face him on a regular basis, face the Seahawks on a regular basis, they would have gotten the skinny that the Russell Wilson era was over. So that was not just a huge mistake, but then the contract extension. And that was one of the interesting things that came out that I really give Greg Penner credit for. Greg Penner had to rescue the team from George Payton's incompetence twice. And he finally had to say, George, I don't know if you're going to make it here or not, but you're certainly not in charge anymore. I'm going to have to take over, and then we're going to have to get somebody else to do what you're doing because you're not very good at it. Now, I didn't say that verbatim, but what Greg Penner did was he did that through his leadership. And I'll explain that on the two occasions he had to do that was first. So Penner is about to take over the team, and George Payton makes the trade for Russell Wilson. And immediately he's wanting to give this guy $250 million and he wants to make it all guaranteed. Because that's what Russell Wilson wants. And I really give Greg Penner credit because he's coming into a situation. It's brand new to him. It's foreign to him. He doesn't really know anything about running an NFL team. And George Payton's coming to him saying, boss, trust me, this is what we got to do. We got to give the bag to Russell Wilson, and you know Watson's contract's guaranteed, so we got to give him guaranteed money. And credit to Greg Penner, he said, "No, whoa, time out, right?" Because I feel the same way on my show. That's why I always say, like, if you want to know what the other hosts will be talking about in the future, you listen to the Dan Jacobs Show today. Because there's so many times everybody else is seeing a situation in this way, and I'm like, no, it's this. It's actually this. And then it comes to fruition, and then they're all talking about it like it's brand new information. Like they didn't hear it from me. Okay, whatever, right? And Greg Penner was able to go into this situation and go, I know I'm new to this, but I'm not new to running a business, and I'm not new to making hard decisions, and I'm not new to, like, making smart financial decisions. And when we have a guy under contract for 2 more years... why would we give him guaranteed money? And why shouldn't we even just wait? And so he saved them. It's my belief that Greg Penner saved them from having George Payton get, I mean, it was already bad. Like, they already had to pay him $80 million to not be here. But imagine if how far back the franchise would have been set if they would have paid him a quarter billion, you know, over a quarter billion dollars guaranteed, and then you couldn't get rid of him. You can't do that, right? Like the Browns are in that situation now because they're writing out that bad Deshaun Watson contract. And Greg Penner was smart enough to say, yeah, no, dude, no dice. Did he capitulate on, okay, give him the deal, but X amount is guaranteed? Yes. And so I really give Greg Penner credit for doing that so early in his term. And then the other thing is with Nathaniel Hackett. Greg Penner finally stepped in. There was, I think it was the Christmas Day Massacre. It was terrible. And George Payton was not going to make a move. He was just going to stay with the status quo, where the organization was a laughing stock. And Greg Penner said, no, we're not doing that. That's not the message I want to send now that I'm atop this organization. And so Monday morning, Greg Penner comes in, or Sunday night or whatever, after that horrible, horrible game by the Broncos. And he says, Nathaniel Hackett's gone. And he says, by the way, George Payton, you're not calling the shots anymore. Like, you can't do this. Like, the Randy Gregory's and the contracts and the, getting played by Von Miller, the, situation with Russell Wilson and giving all this money. Like, no. Like you, it's clearly, it's very obvious that when the stakes are high, you're not the guy to go to. And so what I want you to do is get your Rolodex. And when I say I want to get somebody on the phone, get them on the phone. And you're not going to be you're not going to be in the room for the final interviews.
1: You think that that's how it goes down?
0: I mean, that's out there. That's what happened.
1: Oh, my.
0: George Payton, I mean, Greg Penner said it at a press conference. George Payton was not welcome at the final interviews because they had to decide with the new coach if George Payton was even going to be allowed to be around and have the job. But what was clear was he was no longer calling the shots. Because what happened was the trust was a mess. John Elway was a mess. And so, Joe Ellis hired George Payton, and they said, you can't fire Vic Fangio, but outside of that, it's your team to run. He started running the team, and it was an unmitigated disaster. And then we have people on, like John Davis yesterday, or other people. I don't want to put words in his mouth, but Cecil is kind of the same thing. Like, everybody's like, oh, George Payton's great, and this or that. Well, I think he's doing a good job in his current role. But that doesn't erase, what he did. And they're like, well, what about, Nick Benito and Jonathan Cooper? Well, yeah, that's great. But if you look at the math, when he was in charge, he had 19 draft picks. About five of them worked out. Two of them have worked out. Three of them actually have worked out really well. But one of them is a top 10 pick, Patrick Surtain. And I do give him credit for the Patrick Surtain pick, even though he could add Micah Parsons. But he at least had the fortitude to say, just because we need a quarterback, I'm not going to roll the dice on somebody that I know can't play like Justin Fields or Mac Jones. So he stuck to his convictions there, and he gets credit for that. It's not a zero-sum game. Like he does have talent, but it's pretty clear now that talent is being a servant, not a leader, right? Like Sean Payton's calling the shots now. He's in charge. And what this contract means is that Sean Payton's saying, yeah, George Payton is good for what we expect him to do, what we're calling on him to do. When we give him assignments, he does a really good job. And he's also a nice scapegoat for me when I need it, right? Like, if something bad happens, I can say, well, I'm not the GM, like Mike Shanahan used to try and do. But we Sean Payton's calling the shots. And they even said that. Like, somebody's like, you're speculating. Like, no, this is public record. Like, this was at the press conference. Like, Penner was asked, right? Like, is George Payton reporting to the GM like most NFL coaches? And the answer was no. He reports to the owner. And that tells you everything. All right, 2 hours down, one more hour to go. We're going to get back to some Avalanche talk. What a stinging defeat last night in Minnesota. Our own guy, Scrappy Will Peterson from DenverSports.com, coming up next.
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2: 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Yeah,

0: make me fly, Frankie James.
1: All right, final hour on this Mother's Day edition of the Dan Jacobs Show. I got some heat, man. People said I was in the wrong for buying my wife a DeLorean for Mother's Day.
2: Dan, I mean, the more we sit on it and think about it just a little bit more, you know it's unethical what you did.
1: Unethical?
2: It's unethical.
1: Oh, my goodness. Now, you didn't respond. You're a Corvette guy. And I laid out, and you didn't, I thought you'd be all excited, like, which engine should I go with? Should I put the Corvette engine in the new Project
2: DeLorean?
1: You go
2: with the C4, right? And I think the comparable engine would probably be like an 85 C4, right?
1: Yeah, the one they say that fits is the LS3, which I think was the C6.
2: LS3.
1: Yeah, it was
2: I feel like
1: later.
2: That's an 80s or 90s model.
1: I think it's the 90s or 2000s, yeah. Because remember, those C4s were not the greatest. Similarly, I mean, they were better than the DeLorean engine, but they were still dealing with, you know, limits on, you know, gas stuff and stuff like that. It has to fit. The DeLorean has a small rear engine bay.
2: Do you take the governor off of it?
1: Well, they say it's a beast. So they say it's two different experiences. So if I were to put the Lexus engine in, it's just going to be like a nice, sporty, you know, zooms around, really good acceleration, but calm, reliable ride. Or if I put the Corvette engine in there, it's like the supercar feel, where it's like, ah, hold on, you know, and you're you can scare your passengers and stuff like that. So where would you go? What would you do?
2: Me, myself, Dan, I would probably start by having a little humility, eating a little crow first at home, right? And then after that, if she gives me the green light, then I'm going to get into my project car, right? Then I would consider the seat, you know, the LS3. But if you do a Corvette engine that, you know, that necessarily doesn't have the same horsepower, like you need a 357, an LTZ 357 engine is what you need in order to make that DeLorean purr.
1: All right. Well, I don't know if it'll fit. Somebody else on the text line says, go ahead and put a Volkswagen Bug engine in there. That'll be funny. I mean, it's kind of got that now, right? Like it's a little zippier than the Bug. It's got about 130 horsepower. They're not slow. And they, you know, they do go 100 miles. I've gotten it up to 100 miles an hour and stuff like that. Legally, somehow. It's just, you know, the acceleration off the line and stuff like that. And, you know, while you're trying to get in and out of traffic is a little, at least a little be desired. Plus, you know, the reliability on that is, you know, it's been a little frustrating. So I wanted to talk about something Sean Payton mentioned yesterday. And James Merlatt kind of alluded to it a little bit as well. He came out. Do we have the audio, Sean? Sean. So this is what, questioned about Bo Nix, this is what Sean Payton had to say.
3: He gets hurt.
4: Let me do this because I think this will help everyone. Let me go through clearly with Bo Nix where he's at. He's doing great. He'll be well ahead of time for training camp. I think there's a good chance we see him in this offseason program in June. We're going to be the ones kind of holding him back, if you will. The follow-up procedure was not a surprise. I was just talking to Bo. We had five other players that staged surgeries where there's a step, they evaluate, and then a second step. We had five. He was the sixth that actually went through that. No surprises. We feel real good about where he's at. And you guys will have a chance to see it, you know, here in a few weeks. But clearly full speed by training camp. We just want to be smart relative to holding him back a little. So, any questions?
1: All right, that's good. Thank you, Sean, for tracking that down. I just don't understand why they're trying to sell it as, oh, we knew this was coming, this is expected, blah, blah, blah. There are certain surgeries where it's a two-step process, right? Like, you know, all right, we got to do this first, and then once that heals up or this happens, then we're going to go in and do this. That's not what this was. I don't understand why they can't just simply say it's not uncommon, because that's what the truth is. The truth is the original surgery, if all goes well and the body accepts it correctly, you're done. But sometimes it's not unusual for there to be a need for a follow-up. They're just lying, trying to make it sound like, oh, we had to have, it was staged, it was planned, blah, blah, blah. That's not true. And you sound dishonest. You sound like you're trying to deceive people and do misdirection. And, you know, I think they think they're helping the situation that happened right after the surgery where Sean Payton put his foot in his mouth and Bo Nix took exception and said, now I need to do a press conference. And just let it go. And just, you know, honesty usually is the right answer, Sean Payton. And I know NFL coaches don't like to do that, and they're all about, you know, secrets and this and that. Like, dude, the real answer is a lot more calming to guys like Zach Bye and all these other guys that are, you know, like I say, fear-mongering over Bo Nix's ankles. When you tell the truth, which is he had a procedure, it's not uncommon for a follow-up procedure. It happens a lot. We had 5 other guys that had the same thing happen. It's not a big deal. They went in and cleaned it up, period. And then if people want to speculate all they want, fine. But you've given the right answer. It's a truthful answer. And if people don't want to accept it, well, that's their problem. But you've done your duty and got the right information out there so the fans can make up their own mind. But you got to kind of twist it. Like, they're just so ingrained with, you know, lying and misdirection and stuff like that. Like Mike's on the text line here saying, Mike Kliss said on Friday that George Payton was in the Sean Payton interview. And by the way, I can already hear DJ screaming about this new contract because he hates Payton. First off, one, the Sean Payton, the George Payton being in the interview thing is misdirection. Greg Penner went on the record saying the final thing will be us, the ownership group. Okay, now the way they twist it is, it wasn't like there was one single interview that, you know, George Payton said, well, I'm scheduled for an interview at 1 p.m. on Friday. That's not how these things go. What happens is the coach comes in, he comes to the facility, and it really is a long process, right? They go to Los Dos Patrios and talk. That's probably what Mike Kliss is talking about, that George Payton was probably at that dinner, and they'll characterize that as the interview. But that's probably not the way. Like, what went down was he was there. He talked to George Payton. He talked to a lot of people. And then the decision was made. The final decision was made by the ownership group. That's the way it went down. And by the way, I don't hate George Payton. Mike, thank you for texting in and being involved in the show. I think it's a good thing. He's found his role. I just don't like this whitewashing of the damage he did to the organization. In fact, we bring in Will Peterson. I think he was one of them. I think I heard you minimizing the damage that George Payton did when you were hosting with Zach Bye on the drive the other day. Like, you know, I made a couple of mistakes. Dude, he tanked the whole franchise. Will Peterson, welcome to the program. How's that for a welcome?
0: Well, welcome, Dan. First of all, you've got me confused with someone else because I've been the hardest on George Payton of basically anyone at the station. I mean, I thought he should have gotten fired when they fired Nathaniel Hackett after the Christmas Day debacle. I was really surprised that Greg Penner didn't do a 2-for-1 special, much like the Nuggets did with both Michael Malone and Calvin Booth. Now, all that said, Greg Penner actually did make the right decision. George has proven to not only balance out Sean. We all know Sean has a massive ego, so you can't have a GM with a massive ego. And I do think they work well together. And, yeah, while Sean makes the big decisions, when you go 14-3 and reach the AFC title game and should have gone to the Super Bowl if your QB didn't break his ankle, then the GM's doing a good job building out the rest of the roster because they didn't get that far, you know, which is 5 to 10 good players. They got that far because they had a really deep, really solid team, and the majority of the credit on that does go to George Payton. So, no, I've been very clear. I thought George should have been fired when Nathaniel Hackett got fired, and I'm glad he's not, and I'm glad he's got a 5-year extension. But, you know, I was very hard on George Payton many a time for the Russell Wilson trade, hiring Nathaniel Hackett, and, of course, extending Russell Wilson before he ever played it down.
1: So on Thursday, when the news came down, you didn't, you know, say something to the effect of, well, yeah, you know, basically everything you just said. And, you know, he did make some mistakes, but, and then you said what you just said right now. That didn't happen?
0: Well, Dan, I would be a fool to not be excited about a team that just went 14-3 extending their GM. Like, not all of us just dig our heels in all the time and think an opinion can't change. Clearly, my opinion on George Payton has changed.
1: No, I'm not. Again, that's not what I'm saying. But I agree. I think George Payton is in a great role that suits his strengths, right? Which is to be a good number two, to be a hard worker bee, right? Just. But when he was in charge of the entire franchise, it was disastrous, and I don't like the whitewashing of it. But I have no problem with this. I just think it kind of minimizes the, because everybody hate, you know, just has a problem with Sean Payton because of his massive ego, like you said. And Sean Payton is the one responsible. It's very clear when George Payton was here, Greg Penner had to step in and right the ship. And now that Sean Payton's come here, it's been a dramatic change, and they were one injury away. By the way, it was 15 wins, I believe, right? And they were one within an eyelash of going to a Super Bowl. That's because Sean Payton, not because of what George Payton did. Now, he contributed, but if we didn't have Sean Payton, I don't think it was like, oh, well, George Payton would have figured it out. He got demoted because that's what had to happen. That's all I'm saying. I'm not saying he shouldn't have extended him and that he's not doing a nice job in his current role. But I also don't want to take away from and give the credit where credit is due to Sean Payton, because people just don't like him because he's kind of a smarmy jerk sometimes. That's all I'm saying, Will.
0: Oh, no, and I get where you're coming from, Dan. If you had to slice up the pie of credit, you know, I'd give George, what, maybe 25% of that pie? I'd give Sean probably 40-ish percent of that pie and Greg Penner about 35% of it. So, yeah, I mean, he definitely has the smallest slice of the pie out of the three men for their success. Maybe even flip Greg and Sean. Maybe put Greg a few points above Sean. But I'm doing math here live on the air on your program. But all that said, we definitely agree that George is third on that list. You know, you can argue, is Greg one, is Sean one? Well, one of the two of them is one, and the other one is two, and then George is three. That I will give you. What I think I said was, I'm not overlooking hiring Nathaniel Hackett and trading for Russell Wilson and extending Russell Wilson. But the franchise has overcome that. So I don't want to sit here and live in 2022. We would be living in 2022 if they were still a bad football team and they couldn't navigate the dead cap situation with Russell Wilson and all that. But, I mean, it's full steam ahead. It's Super Bowl or bust. Training camp starts here in just a couple of months. I mean, I'm really excited about where the Broncos are at, and I'm glad George Payton's part of the franchise.
1: All right, are we still excited about where the Avalanche are at? I didn't like Bednar's response that it was almost like, well, this is kind of an expected loss. Like, we knew it was going to be a series, this and that. Well, that was not a foregone conclusion. You were steamrolling them and up 2-0. And so to me, it's not that they lost. It's the way they lost and how apathetic they were in playing. And then this kind of apathetic response, like, well, yeah, you know, they're a tough team. And we kind of knew. We kind of, you know, like, I just didn't like that. And then also, why all of a sudden are we manufacturing a goalie controversy where it makes no sense?
0: Yeah, well, on your first point, I mean, they were going to lose at some point. The best record in the history of the NHL under the current format is 16-2, and that was the Oilers in the late 80s with Wayne Gretzky. So they weren't going to go 16-0. I can almost guarantee they're not going to go 16-1. They're going to lose hockey games. That's what happens when you need 16 victories to take a Stanley Cup. In terms of the goalies, I was fine with the decision to pull Wedgwood for Blackwood last night. Get Wedgwood off his feet. See if you can spark the team down 3-0 early in the second period. I had no issue with that. What I will have an issue with, Dan, is tomorrow morning when they take the ice for morning skate, if the beat reporters up there start tweeting that Mackenzie Blackwood's in the starter's crease, because that is going to bother me. You absolutely have to go back to Scott Wedgwood in game four. Because if you don't, then you look like John Hines, the Wild head coach. You look panicky because he panicked in between games one and two, switching from Volstead to Gustafson when Volstead was a huge reason why they beat the Dallas Stars and were in the second round in the first place. So I didn't have an issue with seeing if you could spark them, and it kind of did. I mean, they made it 3-1. Unfortunately, the Wild scored 20 seconds later, and that was basically all she wrote last night. But Scott Wedgwood wasn't bad. I mean, all the goals he gave up, first one, 4-on-4, Kaprizov just splits the defense like the Red Sea and scores. And then on the second one, Wedgwood didn't have a stick. And you got Quinn Hughes, the second best defenseman on earth, out there with a clear lane. He beat Wedgwood clean with a snipe. And then the third goal took a bit of a funny deflection, funny bounce,
1: right?
0: Also on the power play. And that was, you know, Quinn Hughes, does he want an Academy Award? He drew that power play with an absolutely absurd acting job 200 feet from the goal, and the rest fell for it. So I don't blame Wedgwood and I don't blame Bednar. Where I'll get, where I'll start to get worried and frustrated is if somehow Mackenzie Blackwood is the starter in game four.
1: Well, he may be. Like listening to the Jared Bednar presser after the game last night, he was asked about what's going to happen. And his response was basically, yeah, we're going to have a decision to make, but we always make decisions. It's no big deal. And then he went on to talk about how well Blackwood played. And he said nothing about Wedgwood. So that worries me, Mr. Peterson. Should I be worried? Or, it's just a decision. He'll get it right.
0: Well, yeah, no, I'd be worried too. And I saw Jared's comments. Don't get me wrong. But I think he's just coming off an emotional loss, and he doesn't want to make any grand declarations about who the starter is for game four. Like, he there's no NHL rule that he has to go to the podium and announce who's starting game four. I'm sure he was ticked because his team looked flat last night. They looked real flat, and they did let Minnesota back in the series for sure. So he slept on it. I'm sure he woke up today, and I would hope that he and his coaches gathered at the Minnesota hotel where, you know, Nathan MacKinnon's going for his swim. I don't know if you saw that.
1: Yes.
0: And probably decided that Scott's got to be the guy. I mean, they could be literally having those conversations as you and I speak. So I'm not going to crush anyone. Again, they're allowed to lose a hockey game. Where I will start to get upset is based on what we find out on Monday morning before, obviously, a pivotal game four. You got to come back to Denver up 3-1. If Minnesota makes this 2-2, then it gets real interesting real quick.
1: Yeah, it's funny. So I'm just minding my own business, and then I get a text from somebody in Minnesota with the tweet, and he's going, oh, my God, Wild and six now. And I click on it. Yeah, it's the video of because the tweet said, I can't believe we're losing to this guy. He swims in the hotel pool with goggles and flippers, and that somehow diminishes the manhood of Nathan MacKinnon. What did you make of that whole thing?
0: Oh, it's absurd. I mean, both my parents were college swimmers and quite good college swimmers. I didn't unfortunately pursue swimming, but I'm in a swimming family, and I know what a great workout it is. And any of the most fit athletes on earth will tell you that swimming is incredible. It works your entire body. So Nathan MacKinnon is absolutely shredded. He's jacked. If he wants to swim, he's allowed to swim. And the Wild fans trying to dunk on him for having goggles and flippers, it's like, this guy just got nominated for the Hart Trophy for the fifth time in his career. He won the Rocket Richard with 53 goals. He's a Stanley Cup champion. He's the favorite for the Conn Smythe as we sit here today, given the playoff MVP. And you guys are going to make fun of him for wearing goggles and flippers? Why don't you worry about containing him? And, oh, by the way, if you lose two more games, your players will have plenty of time to swim in Cancun the rest of the summer. So, yeah, I thought Wild fans seemingly tried to like dunk on him or crush him for that, and it was super bizarre. If Nathan MacKinnon plays great hockey because swimming's part of his workout regimen, then swim away, my friend. I hope he's swimming at the same pool at this very moment.
1: Well, it's funny, so the same buddy texted me during the game last night, and I think he had a few pops, and he's like, we're so much better than your fans, it's not even funny. And I just replied immediately, well, I'll tell you what, you can keep the better fans, we'll keep the better team. He didn't like that.
0: Boom. Roasted.
1: Roasted. All right. So what do you think? You're worried, Meter. You seem to be the only reason I'm not like panicking, right? Like James says, he wakes up at a 7 on the panic meter, you know, the concern meter. I'm not like overly worried, but it's like I just don't like how flat they were. Like, OK, nobody's, you know, like you said, nobody's going 16-0. Right. And they're going to lose some games along the way. But you know, I want to lose 3-2 in a hard-fought game. Like, I don't want to, like, get, you know, run out of the building and then have a goalie controversy. Like, that's kind of a worst-case scenario, is it not?
0: No, I see where you're coming from, for sure. You're making valid points. There's no doubt about it. I mean, the reality is tomorrow night's just a massive fork in the road for how everyone feels, right? If they go up 3-1, then parade plans are back on and everyone's feeling great, and they know that Minnesota's the toughest test, certainly tougher than Vegas or Anaheim would be in the Western Conference Final. And, you know, book our tickets to mid-June. The Cup's coming back home to Denver, provided they can get past the Carolina Hurricanes in the final. But, Dan, if they lose, and particularly if he starts Blackwood and they lose, oh, boy. The airwaves on Monday are going – or on Tuesday, excuse me, are going to be filled with panic, and they probably should be filled with panic because two reasons. One, we've seen this movie before, 2014 against the Wild. They were up 2-0, and they lost that series in 7 games. That was Nathan MacKinnon's rookie year, and Gabriel Landeskog was also on the team as well. And two, it happened 5 years ago against Vegas. They started that postseason 6-0. They swept in round one, took a 2-0 lead on the Golden Knights. What happened? Vegas won in six, won four games in a row from the Avs. So it will be some deja vu for sure if they lose. So I'm not trying to say, you know, all our hopes and dreams come down to one game, because the reality is if you lose tomorrow night, you're still in a 2-2 series. But I don't think you can understate how important tomorrow is. Tomorrow night is certainly going to be their most important game to date of this entire season. And based on how the rest of the playoffs shake out, it's definitely a game that we are going to identify. Either they win the whole thing or they lose and maybe collapse and lose this series. I'm fascinated to see who's in net, first of all, and I'm fascinated to see how the guys respond after, like you said, they were flat. You know, it certainly was not their best effort last night.
1: Okay, last thing for you. I'm sitting there watching the game, and you know, Will, for years I took a lot of, you know, junk from people that want to come at me saying how, look, Val's so great, and you wanted Nazem Kadri and blah, blah, blah, like how great Val Nichushkin is, and he's about to be one of the top, you know, 5 or 10 players in the league, and he's the guy, and the Avs made the right decision. Like, for years now, I've had to deal with that. And then last night, I'm like, where the heck is Val Nichushkin? Like, what's the excuse now, right? And then right after I'm thinking that, our friend James Merrillat tweets out, like, man, they should do. ESPN should do a 30 for 30 on the disappearing act that Val Nichushkin has pulled. It's very D.B. Cooper esque. I'm like, James, my man, right on as usual. What do you make of it?
0: Yeah, I mean, there's no question that Nichushkin has been a ghost pretty much in all these playoffs. I think he just has the one goal, and it was the empty netter at the end of game two. So, you know, if you're only scoring one time and they don't have a goaltender in the crease when you're scoring, I'm not really impressed. Yeah, they need more out of Nichushkin. We saw signs toward the end of the regular season that maybe his game was coming around, but no, he has not been good, and we certainly know his history with, you know, leaving in two straight playoffs, one for, you know, reasons in Seattle that involved police reports and 911 calls and body camera footage, and another because he got suspended for 50 games by the league. So, you know, that guy has a lot of trust to make up, and the way to make up trust is to perform, and he's not performing right now. But I'll give you another name too, Dan. Where in the world is Brock Nelson? I mean, Brock Nelson, I think, also has one goal in these playoffs, and also that was an empty netter. You gave him a massive extension. He had a great regular season. No one's denying that. You know, it was the right call by Chris McFarland. Once you traded for him, you had to pay him. But Nelson and Nichushkin, both of them, just absolute ghosts through seven games in these playoffs. Those guys got to start finding their game, get going, or the Avs definitely could be in trouble.
1: Yeah, how do you think, like, the line combinations are working out right now? I know Bednar said if McKinnon wasn't on the ice, we weren't doing anything last night. They did move a couple guys around, a couple pieces around. How are you feeling about that?
0: Yeah, you know, I don't love tweaking them during the middle of games, but I also get why Jared did it. They were down 3-0 and desperately needed a spark, and let's be honest. I mean, the last 15 years of Avs hockey, the memories are when Nathan and Gabe are on the ice together. So if he wants to pair up McKinnon and Landeskog, I have no problem. I mean, you can make a strong case that Gabe's been, what, their third or fourth best player in the postseason. I'm just so glad we don't have to talk about the knee, knock on all the wood, of course, but Gabe's been great. So if you want to pair McKinnon and Landeskog, that's fine, but where's Lehkonen? Where's Nichushkin? Where's Nelson? Like, these are the guys that got to start going. You know, we talk about how deep they are, and rightfully so, but depth only works for you if those guys score. I mean, even last night, a guy like Parker Kelly, who had 20 goals in the regular season, or 21, whatever it was, he had a chance to make that game 1-0.
1: Wow,
0: he couldn't get the puck above Volstead's glove. It was a great save by Volstead, but, you know, those are the guys that got to start showing up. But, yeah, if you want to reunite Landeskog and McKinnon, I have no problem with it. But, yes, when 29's on the bench, you got to look like a functional hockey team, and they didn't look like a functional hockey team without McKinnon on the ice last night.
1: Yeah, Lehkonen was the other name I was wondering about when you were going through him, and you did mention him there. All right, hey, Will Peterson, must read. After any basically big event, one of the things I do is I go to denversports.com, and I read the articles. Oftentimes it's Will Peterson. Sometimes it's, you know, Jake Shapiro or Anilo Pirro, but you guys do great work there, and we will be dialed into denversports.com. I mean, we always are. We get the Denver Sports Daily and all that stuff. But great job out of you. Thanks for joining the show.
0: Thanks, Dan. Huge, huge game tomorrow night. Can't wait.
1: All right. That's Scrappy Will Peterson. Your chance to react to what you heard there coming up next.
5: Big news out of Broncos country. 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
1: Jacobs Law, 303-law-4040. 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It's just been such a pleasure to see her blossom as we started this law firm together 3 years ago, and I'm just incredibly grateful for how she enriches my life and how she helps our clients out. 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

almost did what I think it should be, Sean. Like, they do the liner, and there's no music, and it's just me. Right? Or the host. You know, any host. Yeah. So it was like a dream come true for like a nanosecond, and then you're like, no, I gotta hit the music. All right, thanks to Scrappy Will Peterson. Let's get out to the RamosLaw.com text line. I watched the whole Kroenke presser yesterday. Well, on Friday. Do those two GMs do bleep? It feels like Kroenke is the owner, president, and GM. Actually, he's not the owner. That's the funny thing. He was asked at a press conference a year or two ago, and he's like, I know my dad's the owner still. Like we pretend he's not to not, you know, skirt NFL rules or something like that, but he's the guy, right? Now, Kroenke's the president. There was a joke, and I heard Zach talking about it, because there was a joke. He got one or two votes for executive of the year or something like that, and I guess it was some sort of inside joke where Kroenke has friends that vote for him out of to mock him. But he says, no, I'm not the GM. Now,

0: that's a very negative outlook. Unfortunately, that's what I warned against, though, going into the playoffs. Like, that is a legitimate worry. I mean, if we're being honest, that's who the Avs have been as soon as the cup run was over in 2022. Once Nazem Kadri left, like Sean was talking about, they made a choice, Vanechuskin over Nazem Kadri. When they actually, who was it, Sam Girard or something like that, they actually could have got rid of one player and kept them both. They just didn't know how, they, you know, just had a bad look that they were going to give, you know, I think Kadri wanted like a 7-year deal. And so I don't think it was like the per year money. It was the length of the contract that they were uncomfortable with. So they let him walk and they obviously made the wrong decision. And they've been basically the Denver Nuggets ever since. Juggernaut during the regular season, shocking losses, embarrassing losses, losses to expansion teams, losses with a lead in game seven, you know, melting down in the final period in game seven. They've been the Denver Nuggets. What we hope is this year is different. And there's a couple things. I mean, it's a different roster. They've got a lot different pieces. You got, you know, Nazem Kadri's back. I don't think, I mean, it's not that I don't think. It's clear he's not the same player, at least right now, that he was when he was here before in 2022. But it's been, what, 4 years? The problem is not that, the argument is not, well, they, you know, Ha Dan, you know, they're not, he's not doing so great now. He's doing all right. Like, Kadri's playing okay. He's not playing like prime Kadri, but the problem is not this year. It's like, how many cups did you not win because of that foolish mistake when you let him leave? Because those ensuing seasons, you probably would have got another cup or two. Hopefully they get another one this year, but it's not just Nazem Kadri. It's, you know, Gabe Landeskog's playing very well. I think he's back. Playing into, you know, he's not in his prime, but he's playing very well. You have better goaltending this year. You got Marty Necas and Brock Nelson. They're different pieces that you hope are going to come through in the playoffs. And then, you know, you got other guys. So this isn't necessarily the same team that we've seen since they broke up a little bit of the core of and made the bad decisions after winning the cup. So we're hopeful that they won't continue to be the Denver Nuggets. But what Gary Inmead is saying is not way off base. Now, I hope he's wrong. What he's saying is they're going to flame out like the Denver Nuggets and they're going to fall to the Wild in six, which, you know, I don't see them losing two games in a row. Or actually, it wouldn't be two in a row. Because what I was going to say is I don't see them losing two games in a row at Ball Arena, but they would, you know, it's a 1-1-1 scenario after the next game. So, yeah, I hope he's wrong. But
1: because a game five loss for the Avs could be catastrophic, wouldn't you say?
0: Well, it would be. Yeah. No, I mean, of course, you know, like goes without saying, you go down 3-2, you're just trending in the wrong direction, just like the Denver Nuggets were trending so bad when they lost. That was really when they lost their heart, when Ant goes out and they, I think at one point they had the lead and then they just flame out and they can't beat the Scrubs. Like, that was it. You know, like, dude, this team doesn't have the heart. That's all.
1: So if you look at the Avs right now and you say, okay, as fans, does one bad night change your outlook, or was this just a desperation game by Minnesota? What would your sentiment be on that, Dan?
0: Well, I'm just saying I'm concerned, but I'm not panicking. Like, I think they got whipped. Like, they came out flat. They expected the Wild to come out tough, and they thought maybe their talent could carry them, and it didn't.
1: The defensive lapse by Cale Makar and Devin Toews were on the ice. I believe they were both -2 and -1 respectively.
0: Yeah, they got to be better. I mean, they absolutely have to be better. I still like them to win the series, right? I'm just a little concerned because I do agree a little bit that it could be a Nugget situation. By the way, Mike says Will told the earlier show today that he thinks the Avalanche will lose this game. That's from Mike. Yeah, by the way, I want to bust Will on this because he's just like, I busted him, man. Just like I bust Zach Bye, just like I bust James Merrillat, just like yesterday for fun, you know, John came on so I could bust him for when he was, you know, giving me a hard time about a Nuggets trade.

0: Will did what Zach does, right? You have this conversation about what you said in the past. And Zach's like, no, I didn't say that. I actually said this. And the reality is you said both, right? And so Will comes on. Dan, you're confusing me with somebody else. I've always been hard on George Payton. I'm sure you were in the past, but as you mentioned after I cross-examined you, yes, you changed your opinion. And yeah, it was a whitewash of, hey, I'm not forgiving him for what he did before, but blah, blah, blah, blah. Well, there's no but. Like, it was horrible, and he had to get replaced.
1: So we have a case where Will and Zach are guilty of perjury, Judge.
0: Yeah, I would say yes. I'm finding them guilty. And I'm sentencing them to listen to 14 straight hours of Brandon Stokely's audiobook, How to Play Golf and Look Good at the Same Time. Okay? That's it. 14 hours of it. But yeah, that's what they do. See, and they all say, you misrepresent what I said. No, it's just you put so much stuff out there, you think you can duck and cover, you know, this whole two things can be true. I can say you can say two things that are completely opposite, but then you're still accountable for what you said. Like, I think Will's the one that's like, oh, well, tweets don't count. You can't hold me accountable for the tweet because I'm just, you know, if you tweet something out during the game, It doesn't count, right? Because it's like, well, it's live. It's live action, and we're talking about the moment that it happened. Well, if you're out there saying during a game that George Payton sucks and he shouldn't call plays anymore, and then at the end of the season, they make it to the AFC Championship game, and they would have made it to the Super Bowl if their star quarterback hadn't gotten hurt, then you were wrong, and you should own up to it, and you don't just say, well, at the time it was true. No, it wasn't true. You want to know why? Because of the end result. That's why. That's all I'm saying. Like I hold people accountable, and then they're like, oh, no, I didn't say that. I said blah. But you said both, or whatever you said. I'm just saying. Judge, do the Corvette engine swap on your original DeLorean motor mounts. It can't be used in either case. You can buy swap kits that include the engine mounts for the Corvette. Lexus is rare. I don't believe the kit exists. Also, hire somebody that's done it before. I don't want you to blow that big score you made. Yeah, I've been talking to Nick Speed's Customs about the. It's a shop in Arvada that does a lot of Toyota Lexus swaps. So, yeah.
1: I wouldn't imagine a Toyota engine would be compatible with a DeLorean. What make is a DeLorean?
0: It's a DeLorean.
1: It's just what it is.
0: DeLorean Motor Company that for the engine they used. It was a joint venture because everybody was scrambling to try and find engines that were compliant with the new regulations. So Volvo, Peugeot, and Renault came together and made this engine called the PRV. So it's not a DeLorean-specific engine anyway. And it just has to, if you want to replace it, it just has to be an engine that will fit into the rear-mounted engine bay, and you'll have to have an appropriate transmission, you know, to make the thing work. That's what it is. And the nice thing about the Toyota engine is it's been put in Lotus cars, and Lotus engineered the DeLorean, so it's kind of got a heritage, and it's unique. Like this guy said, I don't think it's ever been done, right? They put a Kia Stinger engine in a DeLorean that made the fastest DeLorean in the world. They put a Ferrari engine in one. They've made, you know, Tesla DeLoreans, but I don't think they've ever done this, and so I would have a one of one. So I am kind of thinking about that, but it's just a little pricey. That's all. All right. One more segment to go. It's the final edition of the Mother's Day version of the Easy Like Sunday Morning edition of the Dan Jacobs Show.
2: In Colorado, greatness isn't a surprise. It's an expectation. And Nathan MacKinnon is delivering once again. The Avalanche superstar has been named a Hart Trophy finalist for the fifth time after a monster season with 127 points, 53 goals, and a Rocket Richard Trophy to his name. Only McDavid and Kucherov finished with more points. But MacKinnon's Avs are undefeated in the postseason and charging toward the Cup. 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

0: So I'm going to give JD, our texter, a little airtime. Now, he's been texting in the entire show, and he's basically been in timeout. Because when I read his texts, it's just like, enough's enough.
1: Yeah, right? JD be wildin'.
0: Yeah, because he is like, he does misrepresent things or trying to distort or twist things. First off, the reason he's in timeout is all this guy does, he texts into every show about you need to talk abs, right? I can't believe you're not talking abs. The abs are playing tonight, blah, blah, blah, blah, right? And then today, very first segment right out of the gate, we're talking abs, we got audio from the pressers, and you know what he's now, what he's belly aching about? I don't care about that. I want you to talk about this. So it's not only you have to talk about abs, you have to talk about what I want to talk about with abs. JD, you know what you need? It's called a podcast. Get yourself a podcast and see if people are interested. And then
2: you blew it!
0: And then he's talking about like we've been having a hard time with JD because the Minnesota Wild are getting their doors blown off, and before the series, JD saying they're every bit as good as the Avalanche, and that Quinn Hughes is the same player as Kale McCarr. Two things that even the people I had on from Minnesota, one guy who works from the team, says is not true. And then today, you see all the backpedaling. He's wanting a victory lap because of one game, right? And he says, well, what don't you understand about the two teams being pretty evenly matched? That's not what you said. You said they're every bit as good, which is not true.
1: So, JD,
0: show me your Nathan McKinnon. Show me your Kale McCarr. Quinn Hughes is not Kale McCarr. Kale McCarr may be the greatest defenseman, when it's all said and done, the greatest defenseman to ever play in this league. Nobody's ever going to have that same thought about Quinn Hughes. Get off it. When you say ridiculous things, you get put in your place. Go back to your corner. And the final thing on it is, I'm saying into this microphone that Nazem Kadri is not playing at the same level he was playing before, this knucklehead says, Kadri was terrible last night and you won't talk about it. But I just did. I literally just said that, but you can't handle it, I guess. Like, you want to be right, even though you're clearly wrong. Now, you can have your victory lap, because I guess you're a secret Minnesota Wild fan. Nobody ever said that this wasn't a tough matchup. And nobody ever said, well, some people did, I guess. They were feeling pretty. And by the way, that's how I talked on the show yesterday. I said, I'm not nervous about the series, but I'm nervous about all the hype the Avs are getting. Like, that was literally a show topic yesterday. Like we can't crown them before they hoist the cup, right? Like, somebody texted in. Because Will was saying, nobody's talking about them going 16-0. And somebody texted in, I believe rightfully, oh, yeah, well, Mike Evans was mentioning it on Friday, which I think is true. Now, he wasn't saying they were going to go 16-0. He was mentioning the possibility. Like you know, what's it? And that was my trepidation is, why are we giving them the cup already? Like, they haven't even played a road game in the toughest series. So you can't, not with the history of meltdowns that this team has had in the playoffs, I'm not crowning anybody. Like, they got to do the work. But like JD wants to characterize your one game as, ha-ha, I was right about everything. You weren't. So you can victory lap, because I thought JD was an Avs fan, but he's just elated. Like, he's just got all this glee over the fact that his team was defeated in one game.
1: Dan,
0: on the road.
1: Dan, I want to gauge your panic meter, okay? I want to gauge on a scale from 1 to 10, how worried are you that the President's Trophy curse is a real thing for the Avalanche?
0: I'm not worried about that. I'm not, you know, I don't put anything into that. I'd put more, if we're talking about superstition, I would put more into the Mike Evans jinxy cat jinx, which I just kind of talked about. Right, he's already crowning them. They're already gonna, oh, they may go 16-0, 16-2, yada yada yada. The Mike Evans jinxy cat jinx is probably more in play than that President's Cup thing. You know, because the Avalanche have not been won the President's Cup, still had the same team, you know, core, and still flamed out in the playoffs. So, that's why. Just checking for some final texts. Yeah, so somebody was saying about the LS and the DeLorean. they said, you know, that's the reason why they put that Corvette engine in a lot of things. It's kind of the go-to. And I said, yeah, it's just a bit of overkill in the DeLorean. The DeLorean's more of a gentleman's cruiser than, you know, kind of a badass track car. Like that Corvette engine is like you can go to the track and race people. And it's loud and it's grrr, and it really is attention getting. And I just don't know if I want to be that guy, you know, because I really enjoy just driving the DeLorean around and all the reaction you get, and people just get smiles on their faces and they want to take pictures. I had a guy, I took it to the park last week. He's like, will you please take me for a ride? And I took him for a ride around the neighborhood. And, you know, it's a car that brings a lot of joy to people. And so, I don't know. Like, I just don't know if I want to go with the Corvette engine or not, but maybe I will. Now, this is not nice. Easy like a Sunday morning with Jake. Yuck. Why?
1: I don't get that.
0: Yeah, that's, well, he's just saying mean. Like, he's listening. He's listening to the show, but he's not a fan, which is like that movie Private Parts with Howard Stern. Remember that? Like, the executives want to fire Howard Stern. They just can't stand it. And then they look at the numbers, and they're all excited because the ratings came out, and they're like, all right, the ratings are going to suck, and we're going to be able to fire Howard Stern. And then he was, like, number one in everything. And then in radio, a key metric is time spent listening. Like, how long are people listening? Not just did they tune in, but also how long did they listen to your show? That's a very valuable metric. And with Howard Stern, it was like, the average Howard Stern fan listens for, I don't have the exact numbers, but listens for an hour, which is a monster number, right? Why do they listen for so long? Answer most commonly given, they want to see what he'll say next. And he said, all right, well, what about people that don't like the show? How long do they listen? The average person that doesn't like the Howard Stern show listens for 2 hours. Why? Answer most commonly given, they want to know what he's going to say next. And it's the same thing like I was talking about earlier in the show. People, most part now, I'm kind of like an old comfort food or like an old blanket. You know, I'm just comforting, right? People now listen long enough. They know what they're getting. You know, and like I said, I'm comfort food. So I don't have a lot of haters anymore. I kind of did in the beginning. But when I do get haters, it's funny because they'll say things like, oh, this sucks, you suck, blah, blah, blah. They'll say really crappy things, and they go, I'm out of here. I'm tuning to blah, blah, blah. And then at the end of the show, they send another text, and they go, Jesus, for 3 hours you've been blah, blah. I'm like, you've been listening for 3 hours? Thank you. Thank you for so much. So anyway, that's what I think. JD on the text line trying to backtrack. Sorry, dude. Sorry. You're not backtracking on me. No, I love the show. I don't like the texting and complaining. You guys are great. Oh, well, thank you. I guess we just misrepresent. I just don't understand it. You said easy like Sunday morning with Jake. Yuck. I didn't take that as a compliment, but I do appreciate you listening.
1: It was condescending, but we'll punch past
0: that. All right. Well, it's just, you know, sometimes the written communications, they get taken the wrong way. All right. Well, that's about it. Sean Boyd, you got some decisions to make because I brought you in some Deer Trail Meat Co. You're gonna make something for the lovely lady.
1: I'm gonna light that gas grill up, and we're gonna see what we can come up with, man. We'll put it together. I wanted to give you an emerging star for tomorrow night's game. This is
0: got 30 seconds.
1: This is not gonna be good. Brock Faber, 1 goal, 2 assists for the Wild. The Wild tie the series up tomorrow night in Minnesota.
0: All right, that's man, we can't end the show like that. That's terrible, man. That's terrible. All right, I will be off next Friday. I'm going to be eating Zach Bai's unicorn ribs, celebrating my daughter's graduations. But I will be back 1 week from today for the Easy Like Sunday morning edition of the Dan Jacobs Show. We shall see you then.

0: The Avalanche, the Wild. Round two. This is where the real battle begins.
1: Score!
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13: Back to Wemby. 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
16: Wishing all the moms a very happy Mother's Day. It's also a day that 14 NBA teams are hoping for the good fortune of getting lucky in the lottery. Most of those teams looking to be where the New York Knicks are right now. One win from their second straight Eastern Conference Finals. 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Get your money right. This Knicks-Sixers series has featured a blowout, a tight game, and a comeback from an early double-digit deficit. The common theme, the Knicks have won all three.
13: Offensive rebound, Knicks, 4 seconds to go in the half. Outside Brunson, another three. That one's good! 74 in the first half for the Knicks in game one. The Knicks blister the Philadelphia 76ers, 137-98, the final score.
17: Loose ball to Towns, though. Four to shoot Bridges, foul line, step back, 20-footer, got it! Mikal Bridges, a step back jumper over Oubre, and the Knicks on a 9-0 run have a 6-point lead. And with a 108-102 victory, the Knicks have taken game two and a 2-0 lead in the Eastern Conference semifinals.
13: Brunson through a double team, layup good! Jalen Brunson with a 31-point game three. And as the horn sounds, the Knicks win it 108-94 over Philadelphia, and New York has a stronghold on this second round series, leading the Sixers 3-0.
16: Indeed they do, Mark Kesher. The Knicks have won 6 straight playoff games, a plus 155 points differential during that half dozen game streak run. They've won 10 of 12 playoff games against the Sixers, 3 straight road playoff games, 3 of the last 4 game fours, and seeking back-to-back appearances in the East Finals for the first time since 99-2000, like he was in game 3. OG Anunoby again out with that hamstring injury. On the flip side, the Sixers 0-15 all time in a best of 7 when trailing in a series 0-2. Now they're 0-3. And again, no team. This is your number. 161 occasions a team in the NBA playoffs has been down 0-3. In every one of those series, the team down has lost the series, and that is Inside the Numbers, brought to you by Gusto. 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Jalen Brunson now has 24 30-point playoff games with the Knicks, extending his franchise record. He had this on winning without OG.
18: Definitely the team effort. Obviously, we want everyone back healthy. And but it's important for everyone to step up and have the right mindset. You know, do whatever we got to do to find a way to win.
16: In the meantime, Tyrese Maxey, 8 of 10 from the field in game 3. So why didn't he get more shots up? This is his explanation.
19: I think Mikal's a great defender. I think he's really good at what he does. I also think, you know, when you're up every screen and you put 2 on the ball every single time, my job is to get rid of it. That's just how you play basketball, in my opinion. You know what I'm saying? If I see 2, it's multiple times where I'm dribbling around the bigs, and the big just keeps coming and coming and stays with me the entire time. So, like, it, you know, I pass the ball. And I think that's right.
16: His team up against it. Win or go home, Kelly Oubre.
20: You know, we have no choice but to fight. And, you know, when our back's against the wall, you know, we fight hard. So, you know, we just got to go out there and, you know, take it one game at a time. We've dug ourselves a deep hole. But at the end of the day, only us together in this organization, in this locker room, can dig ourselves out. But, yeah, we're going to have to clean up a lot of mistakes, figure out where they're burning us, and, you know, just try to get one.
16: Mike Brown is coaching his 100th postseason game today, 4th most among current NBA coaches. No Knicks head coach has ever led the team to the conference finals in his first season as the team's head coach. Brown has a chance to do that today. The Knicks coach with our PJ Carlissimo and Mark Kestisher.
21: Jim, thank you very much. Mike, Jalen Brunson said it the other day after game 3. He said, we still have room to grow, but how close to your vision for this team, the way you're playing now, especially the last couple of weeks?
1: No, we do. We have room to grow on both ends of the floor, and our guys are constantly trying to absorb everything that we're telling them, and they're giving us ideas too along the way so we can keep growing as an overall organization slash team.
3: Everybody's mantra is, you know, when somebody goes down, next man up. But Landry Shamet and the bench were unbelievable again. Continuing story for you guys.
1: They were huge. Landry, not just offensively, his gravity, his ability to get to the corners quickly and flatten the defense. He has to be guarded offensively because he can shoot the basketball, so it creates space for others. And then defensively, he's going to be the first on the ground for 50-50 balls. He's going to be great on the ball because of his multiple efforts trying to get over screens. And then his ability to chase guys is huge. So he was big for us. Mitch was big for us. You know, JC, our bench was huge for us in that game, and we needed every ounce that they provided.
3: It was only three games in, but it was the best job you've done so far getting to the free throw line. That had actually been a challenge the other way, the first couple, and you really did a good job with free throw attempts.
1: Yeah, we did. Now, you know, they're continuing to try to foul Mitch. I think they fouled Mitch maybe, you know, six times. Yeah, so that helped increase the free throw number. But it was good for us because the first two games, we were outshot from the free throw line by 20-plus. And so for us to be able to get there and own the advantage from the free throw line was huge. And hopefully we can continue doing that throughout the playoffs.
21: Mike Brown, Knicks head coach, before game four here in Philadelphia. I know you ruled OG Anunoby out for this game. This is your 100th game as a head coach in the NBA playoffs. You've been a head coach and an assistant in both directions, 3-0-0-3. How do you handle this type of prosperity as a head coach?
1: You treat almost every game the same. You know for sure that a closeout game versus any team is going to be hard. Now you add the effect of them being on their home court, it's going to even be harder because their fans have a level of desperation that they're bringing to the table too. So we have to make sure we're locked in and we concentrate on playing hard on every single play, knowing that, you know, the sooner we can impose our will on this group, if it's going to happen today, that's sooner hopefully we'll be able to take the crowd out.
21: It's Mike Brown of the Knicks. Chance to close out the Sixers. Let's go back to the studio. Here's Jim.
16: All right, Mark, thanks so much. Players he relies on, Jalen Brunson averaging 40 a game on the road in the playoffs against the Sixers, and Karl Anthony Towns averaging 17 points, 11 rebounds, 6 assists through 9 postseason games. He's a big reason why the Knicks have out-rebounded their opponent in 8 of their 9 postseason games, including all 3 in this series, plus 58 points in the paint in the first 3 games, shot 50% of the field in 5 straight games, and they are 12 of 22 from the floor when Joel Embiid is the primary defender. For a look ahead at game 4 is PJ Carlissimo and Mark Kestisher.
10: Jim, thank you. We welcome everyone back to South Philly. The New York Knicks, who last year made a trip back to the Eastern Conference Finals for the first time in a quarter century, chance to make it back-to-back. And PJ, we know about the Knicks' defense, but since being down 2-1 in that first round series against Atlanta, the Knicks have had the best offense in the playoffs so far, and the Sixers really haven't had any answers for it.
22: No, it's hard to have answers the way the Knicks are playing. I mean, they lose OG Anunoby, who arguably was playing better than anybody else in the playoffs, and they don't miss a beat. Landry Shamet comes off the bench. Mitchell Robinson continues to play well off the bench. Even made some free throws, so you knew that was a good day for the Knicks offense. But they're shooting the ball well. Jalen Brunson is playing like what he is, an all-NBA player. Karl Anthony Towns, when he's able to stay on the floor, is playing really well, too. And Josh Hart, it seems, I mean, I've never seen anybody get 6 or 8 points in a game and yet impact the game in more different ways, whether it's rebounds or assists or steals or loose balls. So this team is playing, I think, the best they've played all year. Mike Brown's got to be delighted.
10: OG Anunoby will miss his second consecutive game with the hamstring issue. As for Philadelphia, we know Joel Embiid is giving what he can. Paul George has been a great starter, but has not finished well, and they need the Sixers, a Tyrese Maxey masterpiece this afternoon, to keep this series going.
22: Yeah, Max was really good in the playoffs against them in the past. He was magnificent in the Boston series. He's just not shooting the ball very well. They're playing, that allows him to play off him. They double team him every time he gets a dribble handoff or uses a pick and roll. So again, when he's not making threes, doesn't make him easier to defend, but it gives you a chance. And they just have two people on him. Anytime he puts it on the floor, it's really tough. The rookie, VJ Edgecombe, has been good. but not excellent. He hasn't been as good as he was in the regular season. Joel Embiid just didn't look right to me. I'm actually surprised he's playing today. Nick Nurse told us before the game he was going to give it a go. I mean, he cannot get off the ground, so defensively he's very little impact. But he played very, very well in the Boston series, and to me, he doesn't look right. And you know, you mentioned Paul George's problem in the first quarter. He's been best player on the floor every first quarter. And then after that, he's really struggled. So there's no question the Sixers really have their work cut out for them.
2: Knicks lead the series three games to none. They're one of the NBA's flagship franchises, but somehow have only managed two best-of-seven sweeps in their franchise history. Today, a shot to complete one and get some rest before the start of the Eastern Conference Finals. The 76ers looking to extend the series to Tuesday night in New York if they can get the win this afternoon. We'll have Game 4 coming up in just a bit. First, back to Jim Baskwell in the studio.
16: All right, Mark, thanks so much. The 76ers have lost seven straight home games against the Knicks, longest streak in the series history. Coming up next on NBA Countdown, presented by SoFi, the start of the NBA lottery. 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
1: 99-70, Knicks lead the Philadelphia 76ers, 7:19 to go third quarter. Knicks with a chance to finish off a four-game sweep of Philly. Mark Kestisher, PJ Carlissimo with you, John Madani, our producer. Paul Schrager is our engineer. Happy Mother's Day, and very happy Mother's Day Sunday for the New York Knicks, who continue where they left off. If they clinch tonight, right now they're up 29, they would have potentially eight off days. The Eastern Conference Finals could start Tuesday, May 19th. There could be a move up depending on the Detroit-Cleveland series, how that goes. And we're keeping our eyes on guys like Josh Hart. We already know OG Anunoby's out, because you're looking forward now if you're the Knicks with certainly those injuries in a 29-point game.
2: Well, they're not going to mind a couple of days off. When you start getting up like a week or 8 days, you're actually concerned, to be honest with you. That's a long time to go without a game.
1: Well, Josh Hart must be okay enough, because he's still out on the floor. Philly out of the timeout, gets a three-pointer by Maxey. It's a miss and a rebound by the Knicks. Brunson front court, passes ahead Bridges. Quick trigger, three off the rim and backboard. No, rebounded by Edgecombe. Philly down 29, its biggest deficit of game four. Not its biggest deficit of the series. They got blown out in game one. Pass underneath, caught up and in. Dominic Barlow, three-point play opportunity. He got knocked off the side of the head, hitting that deuce.
2: Dominic Barlow in the playoffs has more than justified the decision to move him from a two-way contract to a standard contract. He's looked good at times defensively. He's moved well without the ball. Been very impressed with the young guy.
1: He is 8 for 8 from the field in this series with that make, and he just completed a three-point play. Barlow, who bypassed college and played for Overtime Elite,
2: yeah.
1: Undrafted player in the 2022 draft. Knicks with it, Hart corner three. Yep, another one. That's 21 for the Knicks, four shy of the playoff record.
2: Would you like to line up against Overtime Elite with the Thompson twins and Barlow?
1: Loaded up were they. 102-73 Knicks. Maxey drives the paint. Pass to the corner. Grimes up top. Embiid. Joel tip of the circle. Dribble. Trying to hesitation move. Got it poked away by Robinson. Philly keeps though. Edgecombe drives. Pass Hart. And to the bucket for two.
2: You know what? I'm impressed with the effort that Joel Embiid's putting forth today. He's working harder on defense. That's the second time he's dove on the floor and came up with the loose ball. I wasn't sure he was going to be able to play today.
1: Only his seventh playoff game in a potential 11 so far. Here's McBride. He'll square for three. And, yep, the deuce is loose. Another tray for Deuce. That's 22 threes for the Knicks.
2: I thought we renamed him in the first. Oh, that's a charge.
1: And the whistle will be a block, says our lead official, John Goble, as we had contact. Brunson knocked down, ended up on the deck in a collision with Maxey. Foul is on Brunson.
2: Jalen Brunson, who led the NBA in charges drawn this regular season.
1: Knicks have 22 three-pointers. Two teams have hit 25 playoff threes in a game. Knicks are bidding to blow that away. It's a 30-point lead. Maxey past 30 feet, but Grimes couldn't catch it at the rim. And we got a whistle on the baseline. What's the call? Out of bounds. Last touch by Hart. It'll be Philadelphia ball.
2: Jalen Brunson drew 29 charges this year. Number one in the league.
1: Philly inbounds baseline. 13 to shoot. Maxey sends it up high. Barlow makes the catch. One dribble. Got it in the hands of Embiid. Beyond the three-point strike. Dribble and a handoff to Edgecombe. Five to shoot. BJ shoots the three. Rolls off. No good. Rebounded by Hart.
2: Three-point line has not been a good place for VJ today.
1: 105-75 Knicks in a potential sweep closeout. 5 minutes to go in the third. Standing at half court, Brunson. Shot clock at 8. It's a high screen. Pass to Hart left. Sends it way too high and into the third row as he tried to find Deuce McBride. It was a 95-mile-an-hour fastball that was rising.
2: Josh Hart put both hands up to his ears. He was afraid that he had hurt somebody. I think it was four rows off, Kessler.
1: He could have went across the street and pitched for the Phillies with that one.
2: Wow.
1: And it's a mustard on it. Joel Embiid at the top. 4:48 to go in the third. Gives to Edgecombe. Drives. Pass corner Maxey. Maxey drives the baseline. Finds Quentin Grimes up top for three. Hugh missing the shot and rebounded by New York.
2: That was a tough catch. He had to catch it down by his shoes. It's really hard to lean down like that and come up and shoot it.
1: Knicks by 30. Bridges coming in from the right, but stepped on the sideline before he did and turned it over. This could be a very ugly 24 hours here in this building. The Flyers got swept out of their second-round series in an overtime loss to Carolina last night. And about 18 hours later, the Sixers' demise about a quarter and 4.5 minutes away.
2: Yeah, Kessie, that 16 and a half minutes that's left might feel like 24 hours.
1: Philly with it, attacking the basket to our right. Embiid, handoff Maxey. Bounce to the corner, Edgecombe. Bounces through the lane. It's Embiid trying to receive a pass, knocked away by Mitchell Robinson, yeah, off of Embiid and out of bounds.
2: I mean, Barlow's got to shoot that.
1: Yeah, Barlow was between all those passes.
2: Yeah, Joel Embiid was like a foot away from him, and he tried to throw him a chest pass. It's one thing to be unselfish, but you got to be realistic. Dominic could have dunked the ball.
1: Timeout here in Philadelphia. 4:10 to go third quarter, and it's the Knicks by 30. Up 3 games to none. 105-75, the lead for the Knicks. 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
12: Jim Basquiat in the studio. Today was the NBA lottery, and it was won by the Washington Wizards. First time team with the worst record in the league won the first overall pick. Last time they picked tops overall, 2010. That was John Wall. A.J. Devonta is the odds-on favorite to be the first overall pick. And tonight is Game 4, West Semi, Spurs and Wolves. San Antonio up 2-1 after Wemby's 39-point, 15-rebound, 5-block game in Game 3. The Knicks have 66 points from beyond the arc. They're up 30 with 4:10 to go in the third quarter. Let's go back to P.J. Carlissimo and Mark Kestisher.
1: All right, Jim, we appreciate it. The Knicks, three straight years winning at least 50 games, most since the Pat Riley teams won or had four 50-win seasons in a row. They make it to the conference finals last year. Of course, a lot of talk about Tom Thibodeau losing his job, Mike Brown coming in. And it wasn't an easy road, but right now, it's looking like Mike Brown in year one is going to take the Knicks right back to the conference finals.
2: Most wins, 53, since the 2013-14 season. Most first-year wins, first time first-year coach has advanced in the playoffs the way he has. Mike Brown has answered every question from intelligent people. There are still other people questioning Mike Brown.
1: There's Carl Anthony Towns just inside the arc, drills a 21-footer. Towns, who has 10 assists today, that gives him 14 points. And Mike Brown would do something no Knicks first-year coach did, and that would be lead the team to the conference finals. Right now it's a 32-point lead and a block by Towns as Drummond was taking on the baseline to the rim.
2: You skipped from last year when they got to the conference final losing to Indiana. Back to Jeff Van Gundy in 99 was the last time before that.
1: That's
2: right. Got to the conference finals.
1: 107-75. Jalen Brunson drives down to the corner and a whistle against Drummond, who is chasing him and committing his third foul. As far as first-year Knick coaches go, Red Holtzman technically took him to a division finals in 69, but I had forgotten that Holtzman took over the team the year prior. And so it was his first full season that he did it. Mike Brown, of course, a chance to do it first year overall. Here's Towns getting fouled on his way to the basket. Shot no good.
3: Fouls on Andre Drummond. That's his fourth.
1: This is the best you've seen Carl Anthony Towns play this style of basketball. It's different.
2: I've seen him put up incredible numbers before, but the decision to run the offense through him has really opened things up. And I have to say, if you'd have asked me before this series started and before we watched the tapes, particularly those last couple games in the Atlanta series, how good a passer he was, I would have said he's a good passer. He's way better than a good passer. He's an excellent passer. Jimmy Lynham, former NBA and college head coach, good buddy of mine who lives here in Philadelphia and broadcasts pre- and post-game for the Sixers, made an interesting comparison. He said the way the Knicks are playing now and the way Carl Anthony Towns is moving the ball reminds him of the Golden State Warriors and Draymond Green. When you've got an offense running through a big man playing up on the elbow or away from the basket, and the other players all moving around, and this big guy kind of the point of the offense, and it's really worked for New York, and taking Jalen Brunson somewhat off the ball has really been beneficial for Jalen also.
1: It's a great point. Carl Anthony Towns made both free throws. Philly misses a three for Maxey, but a loose ball foul on the rebound. We'll go against Carl Anthony Towns. He's got five fouls at 2:59 to go third quarter. Knicks by 34. And, of course, the tie-in there, PJ, is that Mike Brown, of course, was a longtime assistant with those Warriors teams under Steve Kerr.
2: Very, very good point.
1: And congratulations to Steve Kerr.
2: That's great news. Great news for not just for the Warriors, but for the NBA.
1: Another turnover by Philly on the inbound. Carl Anthony Towns went for the dunk, got fouled by Andre Drummond. Towns was slow to get up, was reaching toward the left wrist, but he is held up. That left hand and wrist right now behind his back, and he's trying to get the feeling back in it as he wiggles the fingers, walking toward the free throw line.
2: You want to keep playing the same way.
3: Carl Anthony Towns will go to the line.
2: Play conservatively, but I'll tell you what, if you're a head coach, your heart comes up into your mouth when you see one of your better players getting knocked over like Cat did on that play. I'm sure they're thinking, instead of going in and trying to dunk it, why don't you just pull up and take the 12-foot jump shot?
1: Well, Ariel Hakpourty is getting set to check in. Obviously, he can't replace the free throw shooter. Carl Anthony Towns, who hits the first of two. Alvarado comes in. You wonder if that's the last we'll see of Jalen Brunson, who heads to the bench with 22 points, 6 assists. The Knicks were able to rest all their starters for the entire fourth quarter in game one. Well, their starters may get a good 14 minutes of rest here in game four.
2: Yeah, it's going to be interesting to see unless Sixers come up with a really good run. They're down 34, make it 35 right now.
1: Cat hits the free throws.
2: Wow.
1: 17 points, 10 assists for Towns. A 35-point Knick lead, 110-75, final 3 minutes, third quarter. Game number four with the Knicks going for the sweep. Here's Maxey at the top. Dribbles to the free throw line. Fall away jumper no good and rebounded by Bridges.
2: I thought Cat was a lock to break his personal assist record, for, you know, career assist record, and also playoff assist record.
1: Cat tried to get contact at the top, followed through with the three and missed it. And the rebound off of McBride goes out of bounds to Philadelphia. Yeah, that looked like an absolute lock he was going
2: to
1: get it.
2: Yeah, I think Mike Brown might say to him as Cat heads to the bench, get your warm-up on, Cat. And your warm-up paints.
1: Well, he will.
2: And loosen the laces.
1: He will tie his playoff career high with 10 assists, had a couple of triple-doubles in round one, 17 points, 10 dimes. As Cat heads to the bench. Philly with it. 2:10 to go in the third. Paul George baseline jumper misses. Ball tipped by Huck Porty and controlled by the Knicks. Alvarado into the front court. 110-75 New York. Lobs it for the rim. Good on the floater. 37-point lead for the Knicks here in game four.
2: I thought Jose actually was throwing a lob pass when he turned the corner.
1: I thought so, too. And now a whistle against the Knicks. And if they're getting Ariel Huck Porty here, they are. And over the limit is New York. It'll put them to the line.
2: If any team didn't need a 10-0 run right now, it would have been the New York Knicks. But that is another 10-0 run.
1: The Knicks. By the way, their biggest lead in the series was 40 in that game one victory when they won by 39. And they're threatening that here this afternoon against Philadelphia.
3: And Tyrese Maxey will go to the line to shoot two.
1: Tyrese Maxey will go to the free throw line. And you can hear the Knicks fans owning this building right now as Maxey hits the first of two, and those Sixers fans who remain cheer on the made free throw.
2: It's been over 4 minutes since the Sixers scored. Wow. You said that 10-0 run right there.
1: There was a chant circulating here at Xfinity Mobile Arena that was Knicks in four. Knicks in four. I'm surprised the Knicks are one of the first. They are among the original franchises going back to the BAA in 46-47. As Maxey hits both free throws, and they have only had a 3-0 series lead now five times. They've only had two sweeps in best-of-seven series.
2: And, of course, this Philadelphia franchise originated in Syracuse.
1: This old Syracuse Nats. Deuce McBride over to Alvarado, drives from the left. Shot is knocked away by Grimes, but into the hands of Huck Porty. Shot clock at six. Knicks with it. Shamet turns at the top for three and hits. 23 triples for the Knicks. They are blowing away the 76ers here in game four. 38-point lead. 1:20 to go in the third. Maxey with a left hand high off the glass scoops it in.
2: You think OG Anunoby played well enough when he was healthy that he'll get his spot back when he comes in? Because Landry Shamet and Deuce McBride have been unbelievable in his absence.
1: McBride just got fouled on a three that hit the rim and went in, and a chance for a four-point play for Deuce McBride. That is 24 three-pointers for the Knicks. Forget about the playoffs.

0: that in just three quarters of action. What do you see on the replay?
1: Being very serious. Yeah, there's enough contact. I don't know. To me, Deuce went straight up vertically. Maybe he jumps a little bit to the right. I could see it.
0: I saw Quentin Grimes also reach his hand in right before he went up.
1: Watch Deuce slide right, if I'm not mistaken.
0: Yeah, I see that slide right. I wonder if they'll call the foul even before he was in the upward motion, if they call that contact against Quentin Grimes.
1: I'm going to call it approximate foul. I think I know they're being professional, but do you think John Goble might have said to his brother Jason, this is probably not the biggest appeal challenge that we've ever had to make a decision on?
0: Well, Jason Goble, the younger brother of our lead official, John Goble, is running the replay center in Secaucus, so they're having communication right now. And John's going to take the mic for us.
2: After review, Grimes makes illegal contact part of the upper shooting motion. The foul still stands. The challenge is unsuccessful. However, McBride will shoot two free throws as opposed to three.
0: So it will not count as the 24th three-pointer, but you will get two free throws from Deuce McBride. Knicks 118, Philadelphia 79, with 1:09 to go here in the third quarter.
1: Well, if you're keeping score at home, they lost the challenge, but they may have saved themselves 2 points. Instead of a potential four-point play, all they can get is 2 points out of this possession.
0: Deuce McBride's like, I'm having a generational night. 7 for 9 from three-point land. It would have been 8 for 10, but instead he will go to the line for two. First one, front rim, backboard, and in for Deuce McBride. 24 points. Got the start with OG Anunoby out in game three. Did not perform great. It was Landry Shamet who was terrific off the bench in game three, but Mike Brown rolled McBride out there for a second straight start, and he really got the Knicks going early in this one as he hits both free throws.
1: Like every other button that Mike Brown's been pushing the last month or so, it was a correct decision.
0: Great point. Everything he touches turns to gold of late as Oubre fights inside and muscles up a two-pointer. 1 minute to play in the third.
1: Yeah, Deuce McBride, look, I was going to say.
0: Did he get a tech?
1: Yeah, he must have said something, too.
0: Technical foul on Kelly Oubre Jr. after the tough bucket.
1: After he scored. I was going to say, the refs are not going to call it very tightly right now in a score like this. You're going to pretty much have to tackle somebody to get a foul call.
0: Technical free throw is made by Jordan Clarkson. Time on the clock, 56.9. You hear that's not booing, that's deucing. Deuce McBride serenaded by the Knicks fans, thousands of them here in Philadelphia, as he heads to the bench with 25 points and 7 triples. Hug Porty for the Knicks. Drives hard, went for the dunk, got fouled. Ball caromed all the way out. Said a Dembona had just come in. At least kept the dunk from happening, but Huck Porty will shoot a pair.
1: Well, Ariel Huck Porty is a long, long body there. 6'11", out of Germany.
0: They really like
1: athletic,
0: him.
1: Yeah, I'll tell you what.
0: Mobile, can play some D. Third center for the Knicks as Huck Porty goes to the line. He was the last pick of the draft. He hits the first free throw, the last pick of the draft a couple of years ago.
1: E.J. Edgecombe back in the game for his normal backcourt partner, Tyrese Maxey, who's both of them have had a very, very tough series.
0: Huck Porty, outstanding free throw shooter. Hasn't been in the postseason, but just drilled two free throws there. 120-81. 39-point Nick lead. Final 40 seconds, third quarter. Quentin Grimes steps back, open three, off the heel, no, rebound contested, and Huck Porty, loose ball foul that time as Bona was going for the offensive board.
3: His third.
0: So the NBA on ESPN Radio resumes, PJ, Tuesday night in San Antonio. It'll be game 5 between the Timberwolves and the Spurs. We got to wait till later tonight. They'll play game 4 in Minneapolis. Spurs up 2-1 in that series.
1: I'll tell you what, I'm anxious to watch that one tonight, Kesty. Not just because we're going to San Antonio Tuesday, but game 3 was a heck of a basketball game in Minneapolis.
0: Every time Victor Wembanyama plays, you come away saying, that's the best I've seen him play.
1: Wow.
0: He was a monster late in the game.
1: You wondered

0: any good young players in the league.
1: Oh.
0: If you watched Ant-Man and Victor and Stefan Castle in particular on Friday night, you got an answer to that question.
1: Bona hits both free throws for Philadelphia. Knicks 120, Sixers 83. 25 seconds to play here in the third quarter. Jordan Clarkson dribbling on the perimeter against the big man Bona. Between the legs, makes a run at him, blows by him, scoops it up and in. Clarkson putting the Knicks up 39.
0: Jim Bone is an excellent defender, but covering Jordan Clarkson outside the three-point line is not really up his alley.
1: 10 seconds to play in the third. VJ Edgecombe against Alvarado. Three-point line, free throw line, went down, passed out. Bona's got it with 1 second, sees the clock. Shot, it looks like too late. It goes in and they'll rule it. Nope, too late. Sean Wright said it came after the clock expired. They'll take a look, but the ruling on the floor is no basket, and that's the kind of the emblem for the Philadelphia 76ers here in Game 4.
0: It's been that kind of not night, not two games here. It's been that kind of series for the Philadelphia 76ers.
1: The New York Knicks, who had a big lead at halftime, just put up 41 more points in the third quarter. They're 12 minutes away from back-to-back Eastern Conference Finals. Knicks 122, the 76ers 83. 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
1: From Xfinity Mobile Arena in Philadelphia, we head to the fourth quarter in Game 4. The Knicks bidding for just the third best-of-seven sweep in franchise history. And they take a 39-point lead to the fourth quarter, 122-83. Mark Kestisher, P.J. Carlissimo with you. And right now, inside this building, which seats only 20,000, I think it's all Knicks fans and empty seats. A lot of Sixers fans exiting.
2: Yeah, they're either at the concession stand or they're on their way home to celebrate Mother's Day. And we may have an age limit. Both of these teams are a little bit long in the tooth, but I don't think we're going to see a lot of the veteran players this quarter, Chester.
1: This may be very reminiscent of Game 1, which was basically the young guys for the entire fourth quarter. B.J. Edgecombe, well, he's a young guy, but he's still on the floor right now. So is Dominic Barlow, Dalen Terry, Dembona, Justin Edwards. Edgecombe, a three from the left, off the rim, no good. Huck Porty with the rebound. No starters in for the Knicks. Shamet, Alvarado, here's Huck Porty on the drive. Got the whistle, shot no good. Tyler Kolek getting his first run. And Paco Dottier, the second-year Frenchman, on the floor for the Knicks.
2: I said this qualifies as two very, very young lineups.
1: If I can offer a sliver of good news for the Philadelphia fans, I know they lost their Flyers last night. They're going to lose their Sixers this afternoon as Huck Porty hits the first of two. The Phillies did shut out the Rockies 6-0 across the street over at Citizens Bank Park.
2: I'll tell you what, Kesty, I don't think we had anything to do with it, myself and you and John Madani, but people in Boston didn't like us. The Celtics and the Bruins both went down, eliminated, and now we've got the Flyers and the Sixers going down when we were in town.
1: There's a drive and a foul as Dalen Terry gets fouled. I guess the only good news is we don't have to go back to Boston, and we won't have to come back.
2: I was just going to say, yeah, they're not going to be sorry to see us leave and not return.
1: Well, we told you we're going to be in San Antonio on Tuesday night here on ESPN Radio. Game 5, T-Wolves and Spurs. The next night, it'll be Game 5, Cavaliers and Pistons in Detroit. Sean Kelly and company will, Dalen Terry just went wide right on a free throw. I mean, it hit all backboard.
2: Outside the, yikes. You know, we always call it the square. It's really not a square. It's a rectangle, but it was outside the rectangle.
1: And that one, he said, I'm just going to move it over a few inches on my aim and put it right through the net. And now he was a little embarrassed, and he just nearly had a steal. Dalen Terry tried to throw it off the body of Alvarado, but Alvarado saved it. Into the front court, Knicks 123-84 lead. Alvarado terminates the dribble, gets it to Kolek on the left. Knicks work it around. Dottier to Kolek, and his bounce pass intended for Alvarado off of Edwards and out of bounds. Knick ball 8 to shoot.
2: I think someone in the stands got hit in the hand with the errant pass right there, the deflection. I'm curious whether this team is going to take many threes that are on the floor for New York.
1: They have 23 three-pointers. Here's a shot up and in. Alvarado taking it to the rack. And the postseason record in the NBA is 25 three-pointers. They had 24, but on a coach's challenge, they lost that one. Three-pointer Edwards, no. Knick loose ball foul Huck Porty, knocking Bona to the deck with 10:41, and now things getting a little testy down below after that foul. McShamet had a few words for Dalen Terry. Now they're sorting it out.
3: That was on Landry Shamet. That's his second.
1: Shamet got called for the foul. He walks away. This will be side in for Philadelphia with 10:41 to go.
2: Dalen Terry, if my memory serves correctly, was involved the other night in a little kerfuffle.
1: That's right. The other thing we're watching is the Knicks' most points in a playoff game is only 15 away as Edgecombe's shot no good. Rebound Huck Porty. That was the 140.
2: That 140 they got in Game 6 against Atlanta?
1: They did. In Game 6 down in Hotlanta. It'll be on the road again if they get it. That shot missed by Alvarado. Philly running the other way. You know who was on the TV call for that Knicks blowout as Justin Edwards misses a three?
2: Mr. Breen and Mr. Legler.
1: And they are down below calling this one, too. So they've had a lot of story time in the last two Knicks closeouts.
2: Well, Mr. Breen got the privilege of having dinner with Mr. Madani and myself last night.
1: That's right. So I missed that one. Here's Huck Porty for three. I was invited, though.
2: You were going
1: I was
2: up
1: invited.
2: To see your mother. You were doing a much better thing than we were.
1: At the pre-Mother's Day spot with Mom as the Sixers can't score on one end. Here come the Knicks on the other. Alvarado, deep corner three. Good. There's number 24 on a really tough angle, deep three for the Knicks.
2: I was going to say it when they crossed half court, Kesty, this looks like a three because they had numbers, unfortunately.
1: Justin Edwards
2: misses
1: a three.
2: Here we go again. They're going to get a three on this if they want it.
1: Knicks lead at 128-84. They're a three-pointer away from tying the NBA playoff record for threes in a game, and a pass down low in the corner for Shamet got knocked away.
3: Mohamed Diawara checked in for New York.
2: Mo Diawara coming in.
1: And so is Jeremy Sohan. That'll be it for Alvarado as he heads out. Landry Shamet also heading out. The rest of the Sixers fans heading out. And the Knicks fans are getting closer and closer to the court. You can see them edging down row by row.
2: I expected Jeremy to have orange or blue hair for this game.
1: That's a good point. Floater, Huck Porty won't go. Rebounded by Philly and fouled. Dalen Terry got the rebound and Huck Porty pushed him. At 9:14 to go in the fourth, it's Knicks 128, Sixers 84, a 44-point lead for New York. They won that Atlanta game by 51, right? That closeout.
2: It was 140 to, I think, 89, if memory serves me correctly.
1: Yep, 51-point game six closeout. And now, just about a week later, a chance to do similarly. Philly with it. Terry, and it knocked away, but out of bounds. Last touch by the Knicks.
2: Yeah, unless our listeners forget, this is the 76er team that came back from a 3-1 deficit and took out the number two seed in the East. A lot of people's favorite to come out of the Eastern Conference, Boston Celtics.
1: On the inbound to Dalen Terry, out on the three, hits that one with 8:48 to go. Kolek got deep, layup good, 130-87. He's a fan favorite, Tyler Kolek, and the Knicks fans who've come 100 miles south give him a big hand on the basket. Adem Boda spins, goes for the dunk, got fouled, and the ball caroms hard off the rim, no good. He'll shoot a pair with 8:33 to go.
2: A lot of the young guys on the floor complaining about these foul calls. I don't think they're going to get real. A lot of sympathy from the officials the rest of the way. They better button their lips and just get this thing over with.
1: Knicks, by the way, PJ, will go to back-to-back conference finals, first time since 1999 and 2000, as Bona misses the first free throw. Of course, 99 was the last trip to the finals.
2: Mr. Van Gundy.
1: Lost to San Antonio. And 2000, last year was the first year since that they even went to the conference finals. 25 years between conference finals. In the 100th postseason game coached by Mike Brown. As the second free throw made by Bona. And let's hope we don't have any extracurriculars in the crowd because the Knicks fans are waving bye-bye to every Sixers fan that heads to the exit.
2: They're going to be waving for quite a while.
1: Kolek in the lane outside. Here's a three attempt. Diawara bricked it to the left. Diawara rubs his hands to say, a little cold there. Knicks still waiting on that record-tying three. Here's Barlow, had it tipped high in the air. Saved by Kolek to Diawara. 8 minutes left. Sohan got the shorn hair this time. Passes, gets it back on the roll. Out to Diawara. Ball tipped on the pass to Kolek. Fires it, Sohan. Bounce pass. Down low, Huck Porty grabs it and flushes.
2: That was a nice pass. Jeremy Sohan's a good player. Spurs basically did him a favor because he was not in the rotation. They released him and gave him the opportunity to sign with someone else if he so chose.
1: Pass down low, Barlow, Philly scores, 7.5 minutes to go. It is the Knicks 132, the Philadelphia 76ers 90.
2: I don't know what they list Dominic Barlow at, but he is a lot longer than he's listed at.
1: Kolek's pass, tipped by Terry, but right back to Tyler Kolek, who scores. 44-point Knick lead. I got Barlow at 6'9 listed, 215 pounds.
2: Plays a lot bigger than that.
1: Very long. Marlowe's got it corner. Up top, Edwards drives the elbow, lifts, and connects on a 16-footer. 7 minutes to go. And we know the Knicks are going to face either the Detroit Pistons or the Cleveland Cavaliers in the conference finals as Kolek misses a three out of bounds. Officials look at each other. They say it goes off of the Knicks and out of bounds to Philly. We'll take a look at both of those potential matchups in the Eastern Conference Finals coming up. We got a timeout on the floor. 6:49 to go, fourth quarter. Knicks with a 134-92 lead on the Sixers. 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
1: From Xfinity Mobile Arena, which might as well be Madison Square Garden this weekend. Friday night, the Knicks fans overtook the building, and I believe they had about three-quarters of the building today. We can tell that now because most of the Sixers fans are gone. Knicks 134, Philly 92, 6:49 away from a Knicks four-game sweep and a second straight Eastern Conference Finals. Mark Testacher, BJ Carlissimo with you. So the two teams that the Knicks would face in the Conference Finals, right now the Pistons lead the Cavs. 2-1, Cleveland got the big win last night. The Knicks did not have any success against Detroit during the regular season.
2: No, they really didn't. They got smashed twice in Detroit, and then when they got them back in the Garden, Detroit handled them there also. I will say this. This is a different New York team right now. Whatever happened to them in that Atlanta series, they are playing at an extremely high level. But truth be told, if it is Detroit, that's a matchup that has not been real favorable to New York so far. Cleveland, that series, I don't know what to do. Cleveland has not won a game on the road. They haven't lost a game at home.
1: Knicks went 2-1 against the Cavs during the regular year. They'll play game four of that series tomorrow night in Cleveland. James Harden had the great flourish at the end last night. Much needed from Harden, the veteran. Out of the timeout, Philly with it. Three-pointer missed by Justin Edwards. Knicks have a 42-point lead. If my math is correct, that is the diff, right? 42?
2: Correct.
1: 6:22 to go. I'm going to lean on your Fordham math skills down the stretch.
2: I appreciate that.
1: Tyler Kolek penetrates the arc, sends it down low to Sohan, mishandled it, gets it back, backing down, passing out. Shot clock at three. A long three on top. Diawara misses. Rebounded by Philly. We do have something at stake, and that is the NBA record for threes in a playoff game. Knicks have 24 right now, which ties their franchise record in any game, regular season, postseason. Records 25 in the playoffs for the NBA.
2: Odie Awara looked a lot more comfortable shooting that one. It's a Demona. Little baby hook shot inside, but you said Mo was looking at his hands like he was cold last night. He shot that one well. He shot 37% in the regular season. That's certainly acceptable.
1: It was a nice find for them. Diawara, a rookie this year. That's some big minutes when there were injuries. Here's Dottier going for the dunk, and Bona got the block. Loose ball, Knicks have it. They reload Dottier, and he reverses it on the layup.
2: Ben Bona is a really good rim protector, was an excellent defensive player at UCLA. I'm pretty sure defensive player of the year in the old, I have to say now, the old Pac-12.
1: That's right. I believe he was the last Pac-12 defensive player of the year as Justin Edwards scored and got hit on the hand as well. He was the 2024 defensive player of the year in the last year of the Pac-12. 5 minutes to go here in game four. Knicks bidding for the sweep. Last time they swept a series was 1999 against the Atlanta Hawks in round two.
2: Did I hear you right? Did you say bidding for?
1: That's a good point. I need all the precincts in, but I think we can report, right? Jabari Walker had it smacked away into the hands of Bona, who's able to put it in for Philadelphia.
2: The only mystery is the two records, the most playoff points scored by the Knicks and the three-point playoff record.
1: Turnover, Hakporti, taken away by Dalen Terry, who rushes down and flushes.
2: Impressive play there by Dalen Terry. Was in traffic between two Knicks and went all the way in and dunked it.
1: 36-point Knicks lead still, 4 minutes to go, and another turnover. Kolek got turned over. Dalen Terry again. A whistle against the Knicks. And Diawara trying to body him. Terry will get to the line for two with 4:01 to go. Now, here's the scheduling for the Eastern Conference Finals. Both conference finals have a specific starting date, but if the series before them end earlier than anticipated, they could move up a couple days. So right now, the Eastern Conference Finals scheduled to start Tuesday, May 19th. That's a week from Tuesday. That would be at least 8 days off if it doesn't move up to next Sunday. First free throw missed as we pause 10 seconds for station ID. 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
1: Mark Kestisher, PJ Carlissimo with you. Billy got a free throw there. The Knicks still lead 136-101, and Sochan got fouled and went flying. We all held our breath for a couple seconds. He looks all right. 3:53 on the clock. So to finish that thought, they'll either have 9 days until the conference final starts, or if the Detroit-Cleveland series ends early, they would still have almost a full week's rest till next Sunday.
2: So it looks like the biggest problem for Cleveland is, unlike the first series when they were the home team and had four home games, they're going to have to win a road game somewhere along the way in this series, and should they advance. I mean, they've been very, very good in Cleveland and not so good in Toronto or Detroit.
1: And the road to the NBA Finals in the East goes through New York City as the three seed right now. If Detroit wins that, Detroit would have home court in the ECF. 137-101, Knicks by 36, 3:40 to go. Dalen Terry with it, at the top against Sochan. Pulls back, takes the jumper, splashes it home as he's fouled. And Terry, who was a Knick for about 5 minutes, will head to the free throw line and a chance for three.
2: Had a lot more whistles than I thought we were going to have in these last 5 minutes. The young guys are not cooperating. They're basically forcing the officials to make calls, and I can assure you it's the last thing the officials want to do in this final 3 minutes and 35 seconds.
1: Dalen Terry was traded by the Bulls February 5th to New York as he misses the free throw. Then the Knicks rerouted him to New Orleans. That allowed the Knicks to get Jose Alvarado from the Pelicans. And then Terry ended up here in Philadelphia. 137-103 New York, 3:20 to play. Hakporti has it up high. Natakolek penetrates the arc, kicks it to the wing. Diawara. Diawara, free throw line, leans in, and at the shot clock horn, missed the shot, didn't hit the rim. was hoping for contact, and it's a 24-second shot clock violation. The Sixers won three straight elimination games in round one, but could not get it done tonight, and they were undone by the Knicks, who were uncanny for three
2: to start.
1: I was
2: all set to wrap this, Kesty, by saying, hey, if the Sixers had won, they were here before, down 3-1.
1: That's right.
2: Had a win, three straight, and they just did it against the number two seed. Why can't they do it against the number one seed? Well, the reason was the New York Knicks did not cooperate at all.
1: 2:45 to go in the ball game. Knicks with a 32-point lead. Dottier bounce pass, Hakpourty, and fouled by Terry, who went up and tried to block it. And as Hakpourty was moving the ball around on his way up, got slapped on the arm. He'll go to the free throw line. And that'll trigger our final full timeout. 2:39 to go, fourth quarter. Knicks going to make it back-to-back trips to the conference final. Right now, a 137-105 lead over the Sixers. 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
1: Going to be bookend blowouts for the Knicks in their round two series with the Philadelphia 76ers. Game one at the Garden saw New York win by 39 points. Right now, the Knicks enjoying a 32-point lead, 2:39 to go. Mark Kestisher, PJ Carlissimo, our entire ESPN radio crew. We're glad you're joining us wherever you may be listening and still hanging on with us. We will have a star of the game post-game, and of course we'll talk about this four-game series win, kind of look ahead a little bit to the Eastern Conference Finals, so stay with us for a bit as the New York Knicks lost to the Indiana Pacers last year in the Conference Finals, and will either face the Pistons or the Cavaliers. Detroit currently up 2-1, and what is the tie that binds this run, not just back-to-back, but four straight second rounds? That's since Jalen Brunson came aboard.
2: Jalen Brunson has completely changed the team and expectations in New York. It's harder to change the expectations than it is the team. Jalen Brunson's been magnificent since he came aboard from Dallas. And winning is, you can't win enough in New York unless you win the whole thing. And To put it in perspective, I was in college for their first championship, and I was an assistant at Fordham for their second. So suffice it to say, that was a long time ago.
1: Was that a long time ago on the timeline?
2: When the Knicks won their two championships.
1: But Porty misses the free throws. I'm old, and I was 5 years old on this date in 1973 when the Knicks
2: clinched. That's the second one, yeah. They won
1: in
2: LA.
1: Championship in 1973.
2: Earl of Pearl and Bill Bradley were the ones making all the noise that day.
1: Here's Jani Broome scoring a layup. Of course, Broome being on the floor is interesting as the Knicks are getting ready to get the brooms out here in Philly. 132-107. You get one bad pun on.
2: No, that was, I didn't say it was a bad
1: joke
2: pun.
1: On Mother's Day. 2 minutes to go in game four. Tyler Kolek rises. The 15-footers missed. Broome, the rebound for the 76ers rookie.
2: The 140 record and the made threes record may stand.
1: Broome for three. Overshot it. Rebound Kolek. The Knicks are 3 points away from their most points in a playoff game. And they are 1 3-pointer away from tying the NBA record for 3-pointers in a playoff game.
2: That was the, those of you keeping score at home, that was the foul to give by the Sixers there. Now in the bonus.
1: 1:45, clock moving. Some probably could have argued we should have played without the clock stopping here in the fourth quarter. Dottie drives, turns it over. Dale and Terry running for Philly. Shovels it across the court. Three-pointer up and is missed by Justin Edwards. 90 seconds to go in this second round series. Here's an alley-oop. Kolek to Jeremy Sochan for the slam.
2: Thought Tyler might have pulled up and taken the three. I'm glad he threw the lob underneath to Jeremy.
1: I think he prefers Sochan, so I'll try to flip that next time around. As Trendon Watford scores at the cup for Philadelphia. Minute 13 to go. All the Knicks fans are moving a little bit closer to the court, trying to get as low as they can here in the lower bowl. Over the tie. Kolek three. No, not for the game tie, but for the NBA playoff record tie.
2: That would have been both. That would have broke the 140, and it would have tied the three-point record.
1: So the coach's challenge is going to keep the Knicks potentially from tying that NBA three-point record. The coaching challenge wiped out one of Deuce McBride's three-pointers. He ended up with seven. Jalen Brunson ended up with six. Karl Anthony Towns had 10 assists, tying his playoff career record. Let's go Knicks is the chant. There are some Sixers fans here rooting for chicken, and they won't get it because the first free throw is made by Sochan. But let's go Knicks. Knicks in four. Those have been predominant chants here inside of the Sixers home building, which has been dominated by Knicks fans all weekend long. Sochan hits both free throws. There's the record, 141 points, most in a playoff game for the Knickerbockers in their long seven-decade history.
2: Because this would be the seventh straight playoff win for the Knicks. Seven playoff wins in a row is very difficult to do.
1: Three-pointer made by Broome, the rookie for Philly. 141-112 New York. Dottie A, three from the left. There it is. He hits the 25th three-pointer for the Knicks, tying an NBA playoff record.
2: Knicks,
1: Broome missing a three.
2: Knicks are also going to shoot 50% again for the sixth straight time, Kesty. Six games in a row shooting 50%.
1: They're going to be red hot going into the Eastern Conference Finals, and we'll all talk about rest versus rust against either Detroit or Cleveland in the Conference Finals. Knicks going to run out the, well, they were going to run out the shot clock, and Philadelphia took the ball away. 16 seconds to go. Jani Broome with the slam, and the Knicks fans not going to like that here. As the Knicks were trying to be cordial and trying to wrap it up.
2: Please don't dunk the ball, Ariel.
1: Ariel Hugporty dribbling with 8 seconds to go. He holds up, and the Knicks fans who took over Philadelphia on their feet and loud. It took the Knicks a quarter century before making the conference finals a year ago. They're going back to back. The Knicks will carry a seven-game win streak into the Eastern Conference Finals. They finish a four-game sweep of the Sixers with a dominating 144-114 closeout win.
2: Joel Embiid is carrying his young son down there. I'm really impressed with the job Joel Embiid did today. I wasn't sure he was going to be able to play. Not only did he play, he played hard. and I thought he played well. It just didn't matter. New York Knicks are playing at a very, very elite level right now on both ends of the floor. They're moving the ball so well. Sometimes we just say stats and you don't appreciate it. Seven straight playoff wins is very, very difficult to do, especially when we're finishing up the second round. And to shoot 50% six times in a row in the playoffs is also very difficult to do. The Knicks not only are doing it, they're making it look easy.
1: And what you can't quantify, there are defensive metrics, but their defense has been on point as well. I mean, they gave up 114 today, but you got to throw out the fourth quarter. Two fourth quarters, you got to throw out with two blowouts.
2: Well, they came in leading all 16 playoff teams in points allowed. They were number one in points allowed. They were number three in field goal percentage defense. They were number two in three-point defense. And number three in defensive rebound. I mean, they have just been dominating teams. And again, just to restate it, they just dominated a team that took the Celtics out, the number two team that was kind of the favorite of a lot of people to come out of the East. Everybody said, yeah, Detroit's number one, but Boston has the experience. They got Jason Tatum back. That's the favorite to win the East. They didn't get out of the first round. So hats off to the New York Knicks, Mike Brown, and this team, the way they're playing right now.
1: Knicks and Sixers, many of them still on the floor, congratulating. The Knicks consoling the 76ers and the crowd of, I would say now, 100% Knicks fans who made their way down to Philadelphia as the Knicks sweep the series. And joining us now, courtside, is Deuce McBride. Deuce, it's Mark Kestisher, PJ Carlissimo. You helped set the tone. 11 three-pointers in the first quarter. What got into you guys to get out to such a big league, especially from deep?
17: Man, first off, all glory to God. We just trusted our game plan. We trusted each other. Finding the open guy, making the right play the whole way.
2: Deuce, I know you're a pro. It doesn't bother you. Have a couple games. I mean, you've shot the ball so well your entire career. This series, you came in, you weren't shooting the three very well. I don't even think you hit the rim on your first four shots. I mean, they were just buried, so smooth. Do you ever shake your head a little bit or do some extra shooting and say, hey, where'd my touch go?
17: Honestly, no. I mean, you just got to stay solid. I know I can shoot the ball, but also want to impact the game in other ways. And, you know, I always find my way back to scoring, to shooting. But overall, I just want to do what I can to help this team win.
2: Well, you certainly did that. All of us knuckleheads in the media were, when OG went out, saying, man, OG's playing maybe the best of anybody on the Knicks. How are they going to react? You guys did not miss a beat. Tell me if you saw anything, Deuce, with you guys. What turned it around in the middle of that Atlanta series? I mean, is this a different Nick team? Because it really does. Not that you weren't a good team all year, but it just seems you've gotten to another level since maybe the midpoint of the Atlanta series.
17: I mean, it's time. It's time for us to turn it up. We felt like, you know, we were leaving things on the floor. When you can't do that in playoff time, you got to leave it all out there. And I feel like our leadership, our coaches, JB, Kat, OG, Mikel, Josh, like they've been setting the tone for us, and we've just been following.
1: Final thought, Deuce, what are you going to do now for the next 7, maybe 8 days before the conference finals?
17: Hey, get our bodies right, stay locked in, and enjoy the song.
1: All right, man, that was very impressive. Enjoy it, and we'll see you in the conference finals.
2: Well done, Deuce. Congratulations.
1: Deuce McBride, a team-leading 25 points. He had 7 of the Knicks' NBA playoff-tying 25 three-pointers, and thousands of Knicks fans, especially to us on the far right corner side where the Knicks will go into the tunnel and toward the visitors' locker room here in Philadelphia, all waiting for the remaining players, including Jalen Brunson, just picked up Child and is getting set to walk out to what will be a nice ovation.
2: Well, when you shoot a higher percentage from the three-point line than you do from the two, sometimes that's not good. Well, it is when you shoot 54% from the field, 57 from three, 25 for 44. The New York Knicks on the way to 144 points.
1: Wow.
2: It's hard to imagine a team playing better or being more ready for the Eastern Conference Finals than the New York Knicks are right now.
1: Knicks will either play Game 1 in Detroit or will host Game 1 against the Cavaliers Tuesday, May 19th, or a potential move up to Sunday, depending on when the Pistons-Cavs series
2: comes. Do you think there's any chance that Leon Rose and the Brain Trust might ask to play a game here in Philadelphia as opposed to Madison Square Garden?
1: They own this place dating back to the 2024 postseason. The Knicks have now won 8 straight in this building, and they complete the third best-of-7 sweep in franchise history, going back-to-back conference finals for the first time since 99 and 2000. Knicks 144, Philadelphia 114. PJ, I will see you Tuesday night in San Antonio.
2: Look forward to it, brother.
1: For PJ Carlissimo, our producer John Madani, our engineer Paul Schrager, I'm Mark Kestisher. Thanks for spending some of your Mother's Day with us here in Philadelphia as we turn it over to Jim Baskwell in the studio with the postgame show.
18: All right, Mark Kestisher, thanks so much. A plus 51 for the Knicks in the closeout game against the Hawks, a plus 30 today. They are a plus 185 in point differential during this 7-game postseason win streak. It is the fourth time the Knicks will play in consecutive conference finals in team history. Keep this in mind. A Knicks team that lost in the conference finals last year, they've never lost in back-to-back conference finals. The NBA playoffs on ESPN Radio has been presented by Gusto. 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
18: Jim Baskwell back on the NBA postgame show on the heels of Game 4, Knicks-Sixers from Philadelphia. We mentioned at the outset the Sixers Down 0-3. Teams down in the series. 3-0 and a best of 7. 0-161 in the history of the NBA playoffs. New York going for the sweep on this day. 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So again, no OG Anunoby for the New York Knicks. The guy that slides into the starting lineup for New York, Deuce McBride, and I'd say he got off to a scintillating start.
3: Quick outlet up ahead. Deuce for three. Hits that one. The Knicks have hit three triples early for a seven-point lead.
2: Deuce is a guy who's been struggling in this series from the three.
3: Karl Anthony Towns holding on the left. Pass to Deuce. Three-pointer's good. The Knicks red hot to start game four from distance. Brunson's got it down floor. Deuce McBride another three. Another make. Deuce McBride couldn't buy a three, as PJ mentioned, and it's been all net for Deuce McBride, getting the start today three times.
18: And Deuce on the loose in less than 1 minute. Three threes. The Knicks had the early 17-6 advantage. He wasn't letting up.
3: Now the pass to Brunson, back to Deuce. Wide open three. Four straight three-pointers for Deuce McBride.
2: Esty, we were as close to Deuce as any Philadelphia 76er. He could not have been more wide open.
18: And Brunson, the giver there, the shooter here.
3: Up high, Robinson sets the screen, frees Brunson for three. Hits another one. 9 of 10 from three-point land for the Knicks here in the first quarter.
18: Yeah, that's Jalen Brunson putting him up 35-18. They kept firing him from deep.
3: Landry with it. Goes to his right, stops, gets Maxey away from enough to take a three and hit it. 10 threes in the first quarter for the Knicks here in game four.
2: 10 for 11, 91% from the three-point line.
3: Clarkson the Shamit, three on its way and good. Knicks have tied an NBA record, and they're up 20 here in game four.
2: 11 three-point field goals.
18: Yeah, 11. You heard that right. 11 of 13 from beyond the arc in the opening quarter. Ties a record for threes in a playoff game. The Knicks were up 43-24 after one. Towns and Brunson scored or assisted on 30 of their 43 first quarter points. Philadelphia had 10 total field goals. The Knicks had 11 three-point field goals in that quarter. But they're not done.
3: Knicks will inbound right side. Towns has it. Wheels, fires a three, and connects. He's doing everything tonight. 8 assists, 2 triples, and he's got 8 points. 24-point Knick lead and a turnover. Maxey gets picked. On the other end, pass to Alvarado. Short hop catch. Corner three. New. Overcooked it. Knicks, though, get it. Outside. Three-pointer. Deuce McBride hits again. 5 for 5 for Deuce McBride. Timeout Philly. The Knicks trying to run the Sixers right out of their own building.
18: And McBride on the back end, Cat on the front end. Karl Anthony Towns, another all-around game. 5 of 7 from the floor, 2 of 3 from beyond the arc. 17 points, 4 rebounds, 10 assists, a pair of block shots as well. Again, Jalen Brunson, though, he was getting in on that offensive ride.
3: Karl Anthony Towns against Drummond. 2 big steps, passes out. Brunson corner three, good. Jalen Brunson hits the triple. The Knicks now have 15 of them here in game four.
18: Brunson 4 of 8 from beyond the arc. The Knicks were paced in that three ball category by Deuce McBride, who hit 6 of 7 from downtown in the opening half.
3: And another steal by the Knicks. Philly can't even initiate the offense. Brunson, McBride, corner three, wide open and straight down the well. 6 triples in the first half for Deuce McBride.
2: 17 for the New York Knicks.
18: Did you say 17, PJ? How about 18?
3: Bridges, 6 to shoot. Slings it over to Hart. His three, good! Tying the NBA playoff record for 3.5. That's 18 for the Knicks.
18: There you have it. They had 54 points from three-point land versus 12 for the Sixers. Deuce, 6 of 7 from deep. 81-57. New York up 24 at the break. Third quarter, they just kept that foot on the gas pedal.
3: Knicks lead is 24. Brunson with a great hesitation move, drives in and puts in the layup on the reverse as he hits the deck. The inbound stolen by the Knicks. Over to Brunson in the corner. Bang! 5 points from Jalen Brunson in about 3 seconds off the turnover, and they're going wild here in Philadelphia. The Knicks fans on their feet.
18: Man, why not? They outscored them in that third, 41-26 in total control, up 99-70 there. We mentioned at the outset Landry Shamet, who gave him 15 off the bench in game three. Again, effective off those pines on this day.
3: Shot clock at 6. Knicks with it. Shamet turns at the top for 3 and hits. 23 triples for the Knicks. They are blowing away the 76ers here in game 4.
18: Yeah, Landry Shamet had 12 points, 4 of 6 from beyond the arc. The only thing left in this game was records. Would they be touched? Would they be broken? Well, the Knicks shot for them.
3: Sixers can't score on one end. Here come the Knicks on the other. Alvarado, deep corner 3. Good. There's number 24 on a really tough angle, deep 3 for the Knicks.
18: That 3 for Jose Alvarado tied the Knicks team record, playoffs or otherwise, 24 threes in a game. But keep this in mind, they needed one more to tie the NBA playoff record, and they got it.
3: 141-112 New York. Dottie A, 3 from the left. There it is. He hits the 25th three-pointer for the Knicks, tying an NBA playoff record.
18: The 25 trays ties the playoff record. The 144 points is the most for the Knicks in their franchise history in any playoff game. And again, that's 7 straight wins for the Knicks in the postseason, and they've done it in dominant fashion, sweeping this series 4-0. And they'll have better than a week off before the conference finals roll around. Coming up next in the NBA post-game show, we'll hear from Jalen Brunson, who had a scintillating series for the Knicks. 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
1: Knicks lead is 24. Brunson with a great hesitation move, drives in and puts in the layup on the reverse as he hits the deck. The inbound stolen by the Knicks. Over to Brunson in the corner. Bang! 5 points from Jalen Brunson in about 3 seconds off the turnover, and they're going wild here in Philadelphia. The Knicks fans on their feet.
2: 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Yes, Miles McBride had himself a night, 25 total points, but Jalen Brunson had himself a series. 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
3: Jalen, closeout games are supposed to be the hardest. Just how have you guys been able to make it look so easy?
4: I think we're looking at it like just a game, one quarter at a time, one possession at a time. Not really focusing on the circumstances of the game. Just go out there and playing for each other. And just trying to stay focused.
3: The three-point shooting today was just off the charts. 25 made threes that tied an NBA playoff record. Just what was the key to the three ball today?
4: I think it started with our defense, and then us being able to get in transition and create good looks. Everything started with the defensive side of the ball, and made things a lot easier for us.
3: Yeah, Miles McBride kind of set the tone in the first quarter with his three-point shooting. What impressed you about the way Deuce and Landry Shamet both have stepped in for OG?
4: I mean, that's what they do. It just happened to be they're both locked in on the same day. I mean, they do that. And the amount of open looks they got created a great rhythm, created more confidence for them, and then the ball just kept going through for them.
3: It's now 7 consecutive wins for you guys. Just what has been unlocked, fallen into place, call it whatever, but since going down in that Atlanta series?
4: I mean, we're focused now. We're staying poised, staying composed, just focusing on the little things, one day at a time, one game at a time. Just not looking ahead at all, just staying in the moment.
3: Eastern Conference Finals are next, but when you guys are playing like this, does it really matter who you face?
4: One game at a time. We'll cross the vision and get to it.
3: Congrats on the win.
4: Thank you.
3: See you in the finals.
2: Yeah, that's what makes it so impressive, right? No OG Anunoby in the last two games. The Knicks will have better than a week off before they play again. Game 4 Western Semis tonight, about an hour away. Spurs and Wolves. San Antonio up 2-1 after Wemby gave Minnesota 39 points, 15 rebounds, and 5 blocks in Game 3. The Spurs are 3-0 on the road in these playoffs. And again, today, NBA lottery, first time in the new lottery system, which is changing, by the way, next year, that the team with the worst record has won the lottery, that being the Washington Wizards. They will select first overall in the coming NBA draft. Once again, our final score, the Knicks blow out the Sixers 144-114 to sweep the series in 4. Coming up next, it's Sunday Night Baseball, Tigers and Royals. For producer Mike Martino, technical director Camilo Ortiz, and associate producer Jalen Brunson, as well.

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2: 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I played with Roger Clemens and I played with Pedro Martinez. 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

0: sit here. He wants to go somewhere else. Why would Brad Stevens do that? He's a way more smarter front office executive than that, y'all.
1: Yeah, no doubt. Oh, by the way, Harry Douglas, Freddie Coleman's the Wednesday Groove with Unknown as Freddie and Harry, presented by Progressive Insurance and ESPN Radio, the ESPN app, and don't forget about us on ESPN Plus. I'll ask this, you HD, even though you're not inside the Celtics locker room, do you believe that he is underappreciated by the Boston Celtics?
0: That's a tricky question, right?
1: Exactly.
0: Because and the reason why it's tricky, because what I may feel like is him not being underappreciated, he may feel like it's underappreciating when it comes to his logic of thinking and the way he views it, right?
1: Yep.
0: So that's why it's tricky, because I don't think he's underappreciated, but I also don't know what's going on behind closed doors. I'm also not in every single one of those meetings, because we also got to remember on his Twitch stream, he said something like, you know, we switched something up in the playoffs, and I wish we would have done something differently, done what we have been doing.
1: Mm-hmm.
0: Like, that's also a little jab at Joe Mazzulla as a head coach.
1: No doubt.
0: And I know all those guys do have a really good relationship, but Jaylen Brown is different. He's a down South Georgia boy, man. You know what I mean? Well, number one, we're smart as hell. We're very charismatic. You know, we don't do things like the pack. We are our own people. Hence, Anthony Edwards up there in Minnesota. We just do things differently. And it may rub people the wrong way at times. And that's the difference between Jason Tatum and Jaylen Brown, is that Jason Tatum is so beloved by so many people, not just in the Boston Celtics organization, outside of the organization. And that's why I kind of got upset with Jaylen Brown with making the comments that he made about it being the best year of his career, because now you're just opening the floodgates for people to make their own assumptions and say what they want to say and how they think the situation is playing out in Boston.
1: But here's something to that. That didn't bother me as much, because that was Jaylen Brown's way of saying, I can carry a basketball team. If it's not going to be here in Boston, more likely it's not going to be here in Boston. That's putting that feeler out to somebody else to say, oh, yeah, he can definitely carry an organization, because he did that with Jason Tatum when we thought he was going to be out the entire season. And he comes back with less than 20 games to play in the regular season. He looked like that next to Jaylen Brown, and that's why many people believe, and I'll raise my hand, I know I'm not the only one, that they were the team to beat in the Eastern Conference. He showed the people that if you put a franchise on my broad shoulders, I'll be able to carry it. And I showed that I was able to do that by keeping this team from being out of the lottery to being a legitimate contender in the Eastern Conference. But sometimes you better be careful what you wish for, because you'll get it, and it may not be what it's cracked up to be. Yeah, he's seen Jason Tatum. He is the face of the Boston Celtics. There's no co-one there. It's him and everybody else. And everybody knows that. But if you're Jaylen Brown, you're looking at it saying, man, oh, man, I know that guy's terrific, but as terrific as he is, I help make him terrific, and vice versa.
0: Well, and also to his point, though, Freddie, like, we haven't seen Jason Tatum by himself carry the Boston Celtics to a two seed like we've seen Jaylen Brown. So that's also going through his mind, right? Jason Tatum, this entire time, he has had a partner in crime in me and others around.
1: Yeah.
0: But when Jason Tatum got hurt and all those other guys got shipped off via trade, and when you're trying to dump money, I allowed us to be the two seed. I carried this team on my back. Yes, Jason Tatum came back later, but for the bulk of the year, it was me and my doing and my play and me growing as a player that allowed us to have that two seed. So you can understand the frustration with Jaylen Brown and why that may bother him a little bit too.
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